0: put them in a metal container because those embers can start a wildfire.
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1: Well, welcome all to episode 9 of Hall Aboard on 91.5 WPRK FM. I'm the host, jazz pianist, and vibraphone player James Hall, and we have a couple of guests tonight. First of all, I want to mention the executive director at Timucua Arts Foundation, which is an organization based right here in Orlando, Leah Nash. Plus, we have a guest from an organization that I'm actually lucky to call myself a member of, which is the Central Florida Composers Forum. So I'd like to start out for tonight by introducing Leah. As I said before, she's the executive director over at Timucua. It's a great organization in downtown Orlando, which, full disclosure, I actually was an intern at Timucua Arts Foundation back right in the summer of 2024, so just about 2 years ago. It was wonderful to be a part of Timucua, to work at the White House, which is their venue right here in downtown. It's a beautiful inside. I'm sure Leah will be able to say a lot more about the venue, but it's I think it's one of the best sound systems, as I understand, in the world.
2: World class, yeah.
1: Beautiful stage. A lot of different jazz, classical, world musicians have performed there. And they just do a lot in the community. One of the highest regarded, according to Visit Orlando, and I think Orlando Weekly, right?
2: Nice.
1: One of the sort of top-rated sort of attractions, places to visit in Orlando. So starting out for tonight, Leah, first thing is, when I was sort of doing my background research for this, I didn't actually realize that you're not only a Rollins alumni, but you also majored in anthropology and also did a minor in communication.
2: Here. I sure did. But before we get into that, I want to do like full disclosure about James. He was an excellent intern for us. We loved having him there. He did so much good work. And he was my first intern at Timucua. So,
1: Really?
2: And we're really, our intern program has been kind of like exploding lately. Sometimes we have 4 or 5 interns at a time, and they're doing tons of different projects. So, let's say James is like our inaugural intern under my directorship, I guess. So thank you for that. I sure do appreciate it. But yes, so were you asking about me or Timucua?
1: Well, we can start with either one, really, if we want to start out with how you got involved with Timucua.
2: Yes. Yeah? I don't even know if you know this story, James, but I used to live in the same neighborhood as the White House, which is located on Summerlin Avenue across the street from Boone High School. And I heard this, like, this legendary myth of a man who's like was the musical conductor at La Nuba, Cirque du Soleil's La Nuba. And he was just opening up his house and like doing free concerts, and you bring food and wine and you ate and drank and listened to like these really cool shows. And I went, and it was, all of it was true. Back then we were even doing like

0: just having people bring food, and it was a ton of fun. We used to put it on the dining room table, mm-hmm. which you know as our conference table for our staff meetings.
1: Oh, right. Yes.
0: Yeah. And that stopped. The wine tradition is still going on, but the food tradition has now stopped primarily because of COVID, and it takes a lot to clean up. And besides being just a participant and attending concerts, I was actually in a class they had called Work with Sounds. And I went in and I thought, oh, I'm going to learn how to compose things. I'm going to learn how to like write lyrics. Well, it was more about like sound work. Mm-hmm. And we were using like all these like wild sounds that we would hear just like out in the street, and like there were programs and stuff. And I was like, oh, this is weird. This is not for me. But I decided to stay, and I ended up composing a piece, which, you know, I give you guys credit. That is very, very hard. And the other thing is, it's like you're like showing everybody your soul, mm-hmm. and it's very scary.
2: Very vulnerable.
0: Yeah, it's very vulnerable. So I really like applaud everyone in Central Florida Composers Forum. And the piece I composed was for an electric viola, and it had some visual elements, and it was played at Timaqua, the White House.
1: Wow.
0: So I'm a composer at the White House. And it was also picked up for Immerse, Creative City Projects show Immerse, mm-hmm. and got I was able to produce it there. So
2: Cole Nesmith, right?
0: What's that?
2: Cole Nesmith?
0: Yeah, Cole. He's great. So, and I didn't even know Cole back then. So anyways, the point I'm trying to make is Timaqua has made an imprint on me, mm-hmm. Not just in my career, but also like as a participant and as a composer and a creator. And I'm so happy to support that.
1: Yeah, absolutely. Yeah, and that's true about – I've actually been noticing, too, on the Instagram, all the different interns that you guys have been having there, and, you know, just seeing on the website so many different types of events and stuff, which is something that I'd like to get to, too, which is in terms of the different events that, as you've been executive director, have been taking place at Timaqua, or at least promoted by the Timaqua Arts Foundation at the White House. Some of the different – you have a lot of jazz programming, classical programming, and also, I should note – Guitar Festival. I think that's around now, right?
0: Absolutely. You are so right. We actually produce 6 festivals annually. Sometimes we throw in another one. I know that sounds like kind of wild. But August, mm-hmm. we kick off our season with International Guitar Festival. Mm-hmm. January, we do International Chamber Music Festival. Mm-hmm. February, we do Timaqua Amplifies Black Voices. March, we do Opera Festival, which was a new one since you came on board, James. Mm-hmm. So that was kind of fun and exciting. And then April, Month of Jazz, which is one of our most popular festivals. And May, we do World Music Festival. Throughout the year, we always kind of do jazz because it's like our thing, and classical, mm-hmm. and other things. But we try to stick to that schedule to make it easy for our participants and attendees. And then we also have an art, wellness, and education series. So we're doing mm-hmm. jazz jams and discussions. And what else are we doing? Authentic Selves, which is an open mic poetry series. Rejuvenation Orchestra, which is Sam Rivers' mm-hmm. old band, mm-hmm. They come and we let people listen to the rehearsal and kind of be a part of it. So mm-hmm. there's always something to do at the White House.
1: Yeah, yeah. And that's true because, yeah, there's definitely a lot of, I think it's pretty much every week, right, that you have these like monthly events that take place that are free, open to the public. I don't know if this is exactly the same ones as when I was there, but I remember Benoit finds like very high quality, I should say Benoit Glazer, he's the owner of the White House and the sort of musical director, right?
0: He's our artistic director and our co-founder.
1: Mm-hmm.
0: So you're absolutely right.
1: Yeah.
0: And owner of our venue, you're right.
1: Mm-hmm. Yeah, and he's just done some incredible work in terms of recording all of the shows. He's always in the booth there. The video, audio, very high quality, super high standard. Finds a lot of great artists, which I'm hoping to feature a few of those later tonight that are either have performed or are going to be performing at the White House. But yeah, so he's been able to do a lot of stuff there. And so he, I think, has one where he takes like very high quality mm-hmm. sound files that he's found. I think I remember listening to Benjamin Britten composition during one of those where he plays it over the speakers there, and that's like the highest quality. You feel like you're sitting in the room listening to the performers. So that's super cool. And then I think some various different other events and stuff that you can go to that are sort of like each, is it each month or each three months?
0: It's every Wednesday we host something, and then every first Sunday and every third Sunday. So I'll go over the schedule really quickly, and you, you had it, you like hit the nail on the head with Benoit's audio files. The first Wednesday we do Timaqua Talks, which is a discussion series. Tomorrow we're doing art and education. And we're really talking about pain points for like our society and our community, and we're giving safe space to talk about it, as well as bringing in like specialists and experts who can kind of advise. The second Wednesday, we were doing a meditation, but now it's going to be jazz jam. So that's something you might want to know about.
1: Yeah.
0: We used to do jazz jam on the second Thursday, but that's a little tough because there's a lot of other jazz jams happening that same night. So people were going from Tahlequah to Blue Bamboo to Austin's. So we decided to change it to the second Wednesday starting in September.
1: Cool.
0: So that'll be cool. And Gerald, who's one of your composers in Composers Forum, Central Florida Composers Forum, is our regular drummer for that.
1: Yeah, Gerald Law.
0: I know.
1: Yeah,
0: he's so great. I love that video he did. Did you see it?
2: Yeah, I did, yeah.
0: Third Wednesday, we do Artist Circle. Since you've been there, been at Tahlequah, or since you've been gone, we really started focusing on artist support. And the Artist Circle is a time for artists to come in and like share their pieces and get like feedback from other artists. So that's kind of a cool event.
1: Yeah.
0: And that was actually founded or created by Anna Bauman, who was an intern with you, and now she works for us.
1: Awesome.
0: So
1: yeah.
0: Fourth Wednesday is Audio Files with Benoit, which you talked about. Fifth Wednesday is Body Works with Janice. It's like dealing with your nervous system. And she comes in and does, like, body work on you. First Sunday is Rejuvenation Orchestra Rehearsal. And third Sunday is Authentic Selves Open Mic Poetry Series, which is an amazing event. It's really, really raw and really, really beautiful. And I've gone to it before, and I've laughed and cried and connected with the poets. So.
1: Yeah, well, that's a lot of different shows to keep track of and remember. But,
0: no kidding.
1: Yeah.
0: Wow. We do, like, 150 events a year.
1: True, yeah. Yeah, I see the schedule sometimes. When I look at the calendar, I'm like, man, there's so much. It's like every other night. You've also got some concerts coming up with some different featured artists, right?
0: Yeah. So this weekend, we're actually starting our season this weekend with our – well, actually, we did Rejuvenation Orchestra on Sunday. But Central Florida Composers Forum, CF Squared, which you guys are both a part of, are doing two shows this weekend. I actually would love to have either one of you talk about that. The first one is songs from the Hispanic diaspora. How do you say that word,
1: James? I think it's diaspora. Yeah, I think so.
2: Yeah, I think you did great.
1: Yeah.
0: Anyways, it's such a cool concept. Who picked the poems? Charlie?
2: The whole concert is together with Open Scene. And so Open Scene put together all the poems and then let the CF Squared composers pick which poems they personally wanted to do. So it's a really cool collaboration between CF Squared and Open Scene. And it's our third time doing it now, so they're number three. I think that's just a really fascinating environment to kind of be a part of, you know, to have these two groups kind of working together and one saying, like, hey, these are poems, these are from, you know, Guatemala, these are from Ecuador, all this stuff. And then we can go through and be like, this one speaks to me. I'm going to compose to that. It's just really nice a thing to hear someone's interpretation of not only that moment, that area, that culture, you know, like it's so rich and it has definitely withstood the test of time. So to be able to write to that, I think is wonderful.
0: I mean, it's just like there's so much creativity involved because it's like, you get the passion of the poems and you get the interpretation from the composers and then it's played by musicians.
2: Yeah.
0: And they feel it too. So, and then we are listening, like we're watching and listening. It's just an amazing, just comprehensive creative forum or something.
2: And when you like start to kind of like walk it back, like there's a good chance that some of the composers would have never heard the poem if we didn't work with Open Scene.
0: Right.
2: And then if the composers didn't hear the poem, then the audience probably, there's a good chance they never would have heard of the poem either, you know? So it's like, we're kind of putting a little life into the dead in some way, shape, or form. Like, you know, this artist, this poet is not forgotten. They're here, and we've brought them from Peru or you know, Brazil, Argentina, all the way here to Orlando over the course of, you know, 100, 150 years. Mm-hmm. So I think in that sense, it's really, really fascinating.
0: That's beautiful. That's a beautiful way to look at it, I think.
2: I'm sort of a poet myself.
0: Yeah, so. Totally. And then I was thinking, like, because we're trying to tell people the poems that are being represented. And I thought maybe there's someone out there who thinks, oh, my gosh, I love that poem. It speaks to me so much. I would want to hear the interpretation. So there's like a lot of levels of creativity here that's going on.
1: Yeah, yeah. And it's going to be great to I'm very fortunate to have been able to have the opportunity to write for the Central Florida Composers Forum Hispanic Diaspora Concert as well, because the poem that I set was actually one by an Ecuadorian poet, Dolores Bentimilla. It's a beautiful poem, Anhelo. Some wonderful, when I translated it into English as well, I speak some Spanish, but not enough to fully appreciate the poem. It was a really great choice, as so many of them were. And I really did not know a lot about Ecuadorian poetry or Ecuadorian music. So it was really great to have the opportunity to do that kind of deep dive and kind of better understand the history of the sort of culture and the language and all that in the poetry. But that's going to be a really it's going to be a really enjoyable concert also to hear all the other compositions that have been, all the other text settings that have been done. And then I think there's another show also on August the 9th at Timucua, if I'm not mistaken.
2: Yeah, which we're going to the other side of the world now. that's our traditional Chinese concert, and it's our very first time doing anything like that. So we composed for the Yuzhang and the Erhu, and I probably never can say that as well as I want to. But one is sort of like the Kodo. And it's very harp-like. It only has five notes. They repeat over the course of 21 strings. And the Erhu is a two-stringed Chinese, like equivalent to like maybe a violin. And so inside of that, we are really trying to think. We didn't set them to any poems or anything like that, so we let each composer just sort of have at it with, like, how do you feel? How are you perceiving the culture? How are you perceiving these instruments? And, it's really fascinating. I have a piece being performed called My Child, My Emperor, and I decided to write mine about the very last emperor of China, Puji. And that alone was like, I decided to go the historic route instead of like the modern route. But you know, all these instruments, both of them are just the world-class players. They're both from, Ray and Anne are both from Shanghai. And so it's like, we're not, you know, trying to whitewash anything or, you know, overstep our boundaries or anything like that. And making sure that we're also working with an organization that I can never get this right. It's the CAAACP, but it's the Chinese American Association of Central Florida.
0: Squared.
2: And so we just wanted to make sure that we had representation for this concert and working with this organization. So I think together, all of this is, I've heard all the pieces and they're all really, really beautiful. I went to the rehearsal and they're all very different too. You know, we have some in really odd time signatures and we have some that are just so, like if you close your eyes, you literally are, it feels like you are at this river and you feel that wind blowing. And I like to think for my piece, and I'm very biased here, but I think when you hear it, you definitely hear a little bit of royalty, a little bit of drama, a little bit of solace and all those things that I was like trying to get in to tell this a very complicated story of someone's life, you know? I think that is going to be really fantastic. And it's the first time we've done that. And hopefully in the future, we will be able to do more of that if it goes how we hope it goes.
0: Yeah, I think that's definitely a possibility. Oh. We love to see the interesting things that mm-hmm. CF Squared does. So,
1: yeah, yeah. And then the other thing that I've actually been writing for as well, which I think, Scout, you have been as well, is we have a string quartet that's performing at the Enzian, which is another venue, I think in either Winter Park or Maitland, or kind of right on the edge between the two,
2: yes.
1: Which is screening in October the original version, Nosferatu. Which is a silent horror film, German film. I think it's like 1922. Because mm-hmm. There's actually a more recent one, I think, as well, the Werner Herzog one with Klaus Kinski, which is a great film, by the way, too. Mm-hmm. But this is the original one. And, of course, being a silent film, you know, there's another musical one in the – another music set to it in the version that we all listened to, which I'm not sure if that was exactly like the original score or whether that was a bit later. You probably know. But
2: from my understanding, and I might be wrong, mm-hmm. is that at one point the original score was lost in a fire, and so someone had to recompose it. I might be getting that confused with a different movie, but I'm pretty sure that that is what happened. So the organ score that came with it, I think, is later added on. Mm-hmm. But yeah, this event, it's our first one with the Anzion. We've never done anything with them before. So the live strings, the quartet is going to play 14 different pieces, which is wild because that means 14 different composers all are trying to make a cohesive thing. And it's 90 minutes. You know, you watch the whole film, and from the overture, the intro, all the way to the end, the only real thread that we have, you're obviously very aware of this from your composition, mm-hmm. is we all chose these little leitmotifs, these little jingles that we would all share. So anytime you see mm-hmm. one character, you're going to hear, hopefully, this. Or anytime this character is doing something crazy, you might hear a different version of a very emphasized theme that we all picked together. So we've, you know, voted on these little, like, doo-doo-doos, and now every time you hear or see somebody, you're going to hear doo-doo-doo, but in their way, like how they would interpret that. So the chords behind it change, the timing changes a little bit, but if you close your eyes, you're going to know, like, oh, that's that character, you know? And mm-hmm. so that's really exciting because it's our first collaboration with the Anzion, which we normally love Tim McCoy.
0: It's okay. We love all art. We love, we support everything.
2: But really, the reason we're doing it at the Anzion is because they do have food.
0: And it makes sense with the movie and everything.
2: Right, with the movie, yeah. So far, that's been a really great experience. I have seen the completed version with everyone's scores, and it is really, really fascinating and a great thing, one, to participate in, but two, to watch, you know, to hear all these things come to life. You know, you spend, I think we had 3 months to write these scores, and so over the course of 3 months, you really, really work at this, and you're watching the film, you're rewriting, you're editing, then you're watching the film again, and something doesn't work, you redo it, and then to see all of that finally just come to life is going to be, you know, very, very exciting.
1: That's yeah, really cool. Absolutely, yeah, and it taught me a lot about, one, writing for string quartet, because that's mostly not what I've written in before, mostly mm-hmm. for piano and stuff, but it was also really informative to me on how the music sets the entire way that you watch a film. Because I listening to the score from the other score that we had, the sort of preview that I was listening to, there were certain parts where they took so much more of like a whimsical approach, I guess.
2: Right.
1: And then mine kind of all the way through, I was thinking very much horror film.
2: Mm-hmm.
1: And I think it's interesting what moments they took as kind of, oh, we'll do something like maybe super light here, or maybe we'll have drama at this moment. And then another composer looking at that might think, oh, I'm going to put like the really dramatic moment right here. And actually, the way you watch the film can kind of be affected by that.
3: Oh, totally.
2: Yeah, absolutely. I think that's the hard part specifically about being a film composer mm-hmm. is that there are so many ways to interpret a scene. And
1: yeah.
2: I think that is the hard thing to get a grasp on. But also, we don't have the luxury of composing a new film with a director. You know,
1: right.
2: this whole thing is already shot, so we have no one giving us notes or you know, really steering the ship except ourselves. So that part is fun for it. But I did... I entered the Florida Film Festival. I did the score for a documentary on deafness, and I actually won best score.
0: Oh my gosh, congratulations.
2: Yeah, I got a little trophy. Yeah. It was a very tough thing to do to write, you know, and I'm using this as an example with Nosferatu, to write music for a documentary about someone who cannot hear the music you write. And so it's like, how do you make
0: meta.
2: Yeah, all these layers, whoa, onions. like, how do you kind of go about doing that? And so I learned a lot from that time of writing for a movie about deafness, that when I was able to write for a movie where, you know, everyone's going to hear this, you know, that was very exciting to do again.
1: Yeah. Well, that's awesome. Now, I wanted to pivot to some of the upcoming events that are coming up at the Timucua White House, and some of the, give the audience, as you all know, you usually hear some different tracks during the show, and usually it's based on when I've had vocalists on here, songs that they've sung, but I thought in this case maybe highlight some of the different artists that are going to be performing at Timucua over the coming weeks. So first of all, a really terrific saxophone player, tenor saxophone player, I believe, Eric Alexander, who's going to be at the Labor Day Jazz Festival coming up in September, I believe.
0: Yes, yeah. We are super excited about this. It's an all-day mm-hmm. event. It starts at 3 o'clock,
1: mm-hmm.
0: And it goes to 9 o'clock, and we're going to have barbecue, like, you know, hamburgers and hot dogs, and 10-10's giving us some beer, so we're so grateful to them for that. but it's going to be really, really great. Eric Alexander is going to be there, which, mm-hmm. you know, he's a big name. And,
1: yeah.
0: and to hear him in a venue like the White House is pretty amazing. I just wanted to touch on that really quickly.
1: Sure.
0: The acoustics are amazing there as musicians. I think Scout and James would agree. Mm-hmm. We have something called the acoustic control system.
1: Mm-hmm.
0: And we can acoustically, and I'm putting kind of like doing air quotes right now, move you, your ears, into a different part of the world. So if the artist or the composer wants to, say, have their music played in an Austrian temple or a cathedral, we have that setting,
1: mm-hmm.
0: and we can make that happen for you. So that's pretty, like, unique and significant,
1: yeah.
0: to the acoustics. But, yeah, we're super excited to have our Labor Day. This is our first time doing this, so we think it'll be a ton of fun.
1: Yeah, yeah. And actually, I think Eric Alexander just released a single with a piano player, Bernie Sinensky, titled Lolito, which is one of the things I found when I was looking up different tracks. It's a beautiful track that they just came out on Spotify and other platforms. So I was going to play a preview of that for the audience tonight.

0: That was a lovely duet, Lolito, that single from Bernie Senensky and Eric Alexander, the latter of whom is going to be at Timucua, the White House, September 7th for the Labor Day Jazz Festival. We've now also got another performer who's playing, I believe, for the International Guitar Festival at Timucua, Pierre Bensoussan. I think I got that name right. Tell us a little, Leah, about the context of he's coming. I think he says like a 50th anniversary tour or something like that.
1: So Pierre has been with us before, and he really does a really great show as part of our International Guitar Festival. So we're always happy to have him back. And this is his 50th anniversary tour. So we're super excited to be part of that. I'm checking out the tour dates, and he's going to be in China, South Korea, and the White House.
0: Right. Can't forget.
1: Okay, there's like a lot of other venues in the U.S., but still, we're super excited to have him. And anybody who comes will really enjoy it. We'd love to hear his song, I guess. I don't have much more to say about
0: it. Yeah. Well, I think this one's from a compilation album called A La Carte. This is a track from, there's a lot of really nice tracks on that album, but most of them had titles in French, and I don't speak any French whatsoever, so I didn't want to have to pronounce the names of them. So I picked this one out because it's called Santa Monica, and I know I can say that.
1: needed Benoit here, David.
0: Yes, we really did. I've got to have him on the show sometime. I'm sure he'd be able to share a lot.
1: Yeah, totally.
0: But yeah, this is a lovely track, actually. All of them were great. I think this one was a real standout, though. So this one is titled Santa Monica.

0: That was track Santa Monica from the album A La Carte by Pierre Bensoussan. And that's a wonderful guitar player who's going to be featured at the International Guitar Festival. Now for another group that has actually recorded and released an album that was recorded at the Timucua. This is a duet or duo. John DeVersa, a trumpet player. I think his father, Jay DeVersa, played in the Stan Kenton Band. And a great pianist, Tal Cohen. They've worked together a lot. They've recorded and performed, I think, a lot at Timucua over the years. I'm sure I've seen their name before when I've gone through the Timucua website. So tell us maybe a little bit about them as well.
1: Absolutely. Before we do that, I did want to let you know that the Pierre Show is like on a Monday night. So that's kind of different for us. Our shows are usually Friday, Saturday, or Sundays. And then our wellness series on Wednesdays. But that's a Monday night, so it could be a super fun thing for people to do on a September 21st Monday night.
0: Yeah.
1: Tal Cohen and John DeVersa, they are just two really lovely people. They love to come to the White House. They're good friends with Benoit, and they appreciate the acoustics so much. So much so, like, as you said, James, they decided to do their recordings there. They worked with Benoit on that. They released it, and then they even came back and did a show to showcase the recordings they did. So we're always happy to have them. John's a trumpet player, and Tal is an amazing piano player.
0: Yeah.
1: And we have a video of him. We asked him, how do you like playing at the White House? And he said that he just loves it so much, and he would live there if he could. And he would eat there and drink there and play the piano all day long. So
0: Well, it is a beautiful piano, too.
2: It is an amazing piano.
1: And you know, I'll tell you, Benoit and Charles, his son, they tune it themselves. And, like, Benoit, before every show, he talks, of course, to the artist. And he tunes it specifically for them every time.
0: Yeah.
1: And then he'll do it. Like, sometimes he does it multiple times. Like, he wants it to be perfect for
0: pretty much,
1: musician.
0: I think, at least every day, probably, he tunes that.
1: Yeah.
0: Because I've seen him, before the show.
1: Uh-huh. And then Charles even has, like, I don't know, what is the terminology? Restrung it? Like, taking all the...
0: Oh, wow. Yeah, I think that's right.
1: I don't know, those pulley things out?
2: the wire.
1: The wire's out, so they've done that, and it's kind of a cool thing to watch.
0: Yeah, yeah. Well, the thing that stood out to me listening to this recording, which is titled The Fool and the Emperor, the trumpet player, John and Tal Cohen on the piano, you can hear how much, sounds to me, free jazz, like they're just playing pretty much by ear with just a few things kind of worked out at the beginning and the end. And you can tell, like, the professionalism of musicians when they can do that, and they can just, like, respond to each other, and one plays a phrase, and they have, like, the, I forget what you call it, like, telepathy, where they can hear the other artist, and they got it such good chemistry, you know. I think you can really hear that, especially on this track.
1: That's such a good perspective. Thank you.

0: Well, you can hear that that one was definitely recorded live. That was at Timucua Arts Foundation. And that was, as I mentioned before, the trumpeter John DeVersa and Tal Cohen on piano. They've got a duo that I think travels and tours quite a lot as well, but plays very frequently at the White House. And that's one of theirs titled The Fool and the Emperor. Slightly different pace, a slightly different thing than some of the other tracks. But Timucua has a really diverse range of different musical genres and styles that are promoted that you can come here at the venue.
1: Thanks for saying that, James. Mm-hmm. I totally agree with that, and it's really cool because what we're trying to do at Samaqua is offer art like accessibly to everybody. And to that, to us, that means affordably and like having a lot of different options to like check out so that you can figure out what works for you or what mm-hmm. inspires you, or maybe have like a new taste of something that you have never tried before. So thanks for that observation. I appreciate that.
2: I do think variety is the spice of life, and like I was so when I went to the opera festival this year, all of a sudden I was like, "Do I like opera? Did this just happen?" it's great. But then you can also go and see a Chinese concert or just an amazing jazz piece, or it's really well rounded as far as what's provided.
1: Well, thank you for saying that. And really, that's totally mm-hmm. Benoit. He's our artistic director, as both of you know, and he makes a real effort to kind of use his background of being a world-renowned musician and the people he knows, but also kind of scouting out new folks so that mm-hmm. emerging artists have the opportunity to play at a venue like the White House.
0: Right, yeah. Yeah, it's very widely open to, because I think there's even a form, if I'm not mistaken, mm-hmm. on the website where artists can just submit, their biographies, photos, some details, what kind of music they play. So it's very open to new artists and bring, giving artists a new opportunity. I think that's what's also so great about the fact that Benoit records all of the shows there and then sends out a trailer mm-hmm. and details of not each song exactly, but the individual parts from each so that mm-hmm. you can mix your own audio, have the full video and everything so that, as an artist, if you need promotional material, what we call an EPK, so I was taught actually here at Rollins, electronic press kit, which you can send out and say, this is my music to venues and all of that. He basically provides the entire thing for you just by doing a show there. Yeah. So it's really a great service.
1: It's amazing. Mm-hmm. And, we're also really focused on education. So part of the video aspect, not just for our artists that are performing there, but for folks who are playing in our jazz jam, they can see what they mm-hmm. look like on stage. Because as a musician, you might not know what that looks like unless you have the video or know, mm-hmm. maybe I was a little off time on that.
0: right.
2: The other thing, too, that I find really, really fascinating and just so great about mm-hmm. Timucua is that they do the streaming and the on-demand. So a great example, my brother just moved to Japan, mm-hmm. My brother Paul. And so he can watch any of these concerts or any of the shows coming up over there. I mean, obviously, it's going to be many hours later, but that's so convenient, totally. Whether it be you're traveling in the States or outside of the country or anything like that, just to be able to see your friends, see your family, if they are performing, or if it's someone you wanted to see and you just couldn't make it, you're sick at home, you can still watch that. Exactly. And I think that's really nice.
1: That's live stream and video on demand. And here's just a cute little story. We do piano lessons too. Mm-hmm. So Benoit's wife, Elaine, is a piano teacher, and that falls under our umbrella of work. And we also live stream their recitals, which is really adorable. So mm-hmm. Sometimes, parents, if they're not able to come to the show, they can watch it online, and it makes everybody really happy.
0: Yeah, I think we actually have, I know a student who's a pianist student here at Rollins who was taught by Elaine as
1: well. Elaine. Oh my gosh,
0: yes.
1: She's so adorable.
0: Yes, yeah, she's terrific pianist, actually. Interpretation, I think I heard her play for Midday. I think it was Rachmaninoff, I think.
2: I love Rachmaninoff.
0: One of the best interpretations of Rachmaninoff I've ever heard. And I'm like, I know she's taught by Elaine,
1: Well, the whole family is incredibly musically talented.
0: Yeah. Yeah. Because Benoit has a background as a trumpet player, really good trumpet player as well. Yeah.
1: He didn't start in trumpet, which is funny.
0: Really?
1: He started on drums.
0: Wow.
1: When he was in high school. Yeah.
0: Wow.
1: And then I can't remember the details. And then he was like, okay, well, I'll do trumpet.
2: Sounds like some soft parenting happened there.
0: Yeah. Well, I think I've got another track for us, actually, which is from the Guitar Festival. This was Alberto Lombardi, from the album Birds that he recorded. If you have any more information, maybe on the International Guitar Festival in Lombardy.
1: Sure. He's actually from Italy. So he's representing Italy in our International Guitar Festival. He will be a solo guitarist. And he apparently does some like American rock in there too. So I think it'll be an interesting combination and super fun to watch. One of the things I love about our International Guitar Festival is, and the intimacy of the White House is, you can basically have conversations with the artist right there and ask them questions a lot of times, or they're telling stories, and it's really just a beautiful thing.
0: Yeah. Well, it's interesting because this is actually a jazz standard that he recorded. This is a Hoagie Carmichael composition, Georgia on My Mind, pretty iconic song, which is also, I think, more in kind of the folksy sphere as well, because I think it said on the website that he was influenced, Lombardi was influenced by Tommy Emmanuel, terrific acoustic guitar player, and really quite a popular phenomenon as well in recent years. But this is Alberto Lombardi playing Georgia on My Mind.

That was Alberto Lombardi on guitar playing Georgia on My Mind. Now, there's one more artist that I wanted to feature, which his band, actually the legacy of his band, lives on at Timaqua. This is, of course, the Sam Rivers Rejuvenation Orchestra. I wanted to close out with tonight because they've had such a major role in performing every month at Timaqua Arts Foundation. And one of the leaders is a great double bass player, and I think electric as well, Doug Matthews, who I've been fortunate to play with a lot. I'm actually doing a gig with him this Sunday. But I've played with him a lot, and he performed all over Florida with Sam Rivers, recorded many albums with him, and he's carried on Rivers' legacy with the Rejuvenation Orchestra. So this is a recording, actually, that Sam Rivers made right at the beginning of his career for the album Fuchsia Swing Song. This one's titled Downstairs Blues Upstairs.

0: Well, that was Downstairs Blues, Upstairs, Sam Rivers on the saxophone. I just wanted to, for closing out tonight, just first of all say thank you to both of you, Leah from Timucua and Scout from CF2. It was great having you on the program. There's sort of mutual connection here, which I think is super cool.
1: Yeah, totally.
0: I don't know if there's anything else that you guys wanted to kind of comment on or any last little Hail Mary you wanted to say before we hit 10 o'clock.
1: I guess I just wanted, we talked a lot about Timucua, and if you want to learn more, visit our website, timucua.com, TimucuA.com.
0: Mm-hmm.
2: And then I would like to piggyback on Timucua and say that CF Squared has two concerts there this weekend. Mm-hmm. The Songs for the Hispanic Diaspora on the 8th, and a traditional Chinese concert on the 9th.

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1: This is Jimmy.
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5: 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We've got a show for you tonight. In addition to our normal lunacy stuff that goes on, we have our Common Bond tonight. And I'll be playing three songs, maybe four. And, of course, you just decide to give us a call if you think you know what the Common Bond is. There is a prize for first place worth 30 clams, if you know what I mean by clams. And if you don't get it within the first two songs, it's cut in half. And then if you get it by the last song, you just get a gratuitous shout-out. So it behooves you to listen closely to these songs because there's one common bond that unites them all. One word, maybe it's a phrase or it's an occupation, you name it. So we'll be doing that in just a moment. And then I am so stoked to have the Maroons here today, this evening. We are live, by the way. It's a Tuesday night here at WPRK. We're coming out live, and they are a Ramones tribute band, and they are just amazing. And they're getting some rave reviews, and they got a big gig coming up this Friday, which we're going to talk to you a little bit more about, and we have tickets to give away as well. So if you ever wondered what it's like to be in a tribute band and carry that torch forward and really live the life and really get into the music and bring it to people in the most authentic way that you possibly can, you'll want to listen tonight because we are going to talk to them about what goes into putting a production on and bringing it to the masses. And so that'll happen right after our closest to the pin, I'm sorry, our common bond game, which is going to start right now. So I'm going to start with this first song. Our number, by the way, is 407-646-2915. And we will open the phone lines. You're not going to get it on this first time, so don't worry about it. but you might get it by the second one. So we've got Aerosmith, Roger Miller, Zebra, and Steve Earle. All right, so there's really no common bonds between those four, but the songs will provide the clues. So let's get busy with the first song. This is Ragdoll by Aerosmith.

0: Lights.
1: All right, folks, we are back, and we have a winner. But she cannot be at the show tomorrow night to collect her prize. But let's give a shout-out to Wendy. I'm not going to reveal what the answer is since she can't receive the prize. I should have said that at the outset. You will have to collect your prize tomorrow night at the Trap on Lee Road at 7 o'clock or 6 o'clock, anytime between 6 and 9. On Lee Road, it used to be the Booby Trap, which I don't know if they had church services there. I'm not sure the history of the place. But I know now it is a axe-throwing place and a trivia emporium. So it's still up for grabs. I'm going to play one more song for you, and then we're going to meet the Maroons. Here's Zebra.

All right, folks. When we come back, nobody was able to figure out the common bond, but Wendy, and she can't be there tomorrow anyway. So I want to reveal what the common bond is, but I might just, if we have time, play the last song that I had planned. But right now, I want to get to the nitty-gritty. We're going to play a quick Ramones song and talk to the Maroons of when we come back.

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1: We are back, everybody. And in the house, or in the studio, I should say, we have with us Will, a.k.a. Dee Dee, and Mike, a.k.a. Johnny, of the Maroons. Guys, how you doing?
2: What do you defo?
3: Curtis, Curtis, thanks so much for having us.
1: Thank you, Johnny. It's great to have you. I have some questions about how this all started. I'm fascinated by tribute bands. In the past 6-7 months, I've seen a Queen tribute band, a Kiss tribute band, Rush, Beatles, of course. They're one of my go-tos, and there's a tie-in with the Beatles and the Ramones, which we'll talk about in a little bit. But you have a gig coming up, a show this Friday. So just tell us briefly about that, where it's at, and
3: sure, yeah, Curtis,
1: pertinent information.
3: Thanks for having us on the show tonight, and definitely have a show of our own coming up Friday night at the House of Blues here in Orlando, and we're pretty excited about that. And
1: what time would you guys take the stage?
3: We're gonna be 10 o'clock, I believe, right? Yeah. Dee Dee, what do you think? Is that what they told us? Yeah, 10 o'clock.
4: I think they said 10.
3: Okay.
1: That sounds about right. That's when the Ramones would usually grace the stage.
4: Yeah. Good time for punk.
1: Yeah, yeah.
3: Perfect time.
1: So how did the band first come together to pay tribute to the Ramones? What's the origin story?
4: Well, there was a severe gap in good punk tributes. And, we were listening to our heroes and decided, you know what? I think it's time to find three other guys with the last name Marone.
1: I like it.
3: It wasn't easy, but hey.
4: It's a big stake.
3: Plus, I had already been kicked out of every single one of those other tribute bands that you were mentioning earlier. So,
1: even the Banana Splits, they don't throw anyone out. finding someone, I imagine when you're carrying the torch, as you guys do so authentically for the Ramones, the Maroons, you have to find people to fill out the band, not only that are good players and have that attitude, but also can commit to the scheduling, the rehearsals and the gigs, and you don't need a flake. How hard was that to do? How hard was that to find those people? And who was the last person to join? I'll ask you, Will, Dee Dee.
4: It certainly took Will some time to find the right guys. I mean, for us string players, it's mandatory to play only downstrokes as fast as you can, as hard as you can. So that's when Johnny came in.
1: Yeah,
3: I think I've finally reached the threshold that was required.
1: Yeah,
4: at least 8 hours of downstrokes every day.
3: 8 hours of downstrokes. That's right. Yeah, yeah.
1: So
3: yeah.
1: It's only downstrokes when you're playing.
4: Yeah, if he hits an upstroke, he's fired.
3: I get fined $25.
1: Your right hand arm must be considerably bigger in Popeye arm than the left one. If you're just doing downstrokes.
3: I don't know about that, but I definitely have one of my fingernails is definitely worn out. There's like a,
1: you need a pick guard on
3: section of it missing. Right.
4: It ain't easy being a Maroon.
3: It's not. I like to, take a stance on stage. You guys probably seen me before. My legs, they're wide. And,
1: Wide stance,
3: yeah. You can get sore.
4: You can't have that strap too high like you're playing jazz.
1: That's right. And speaking of that sound, I mean, the Ramones are known for that raw, high energy, almost wall of sound. You know what I mean? How do you guys achieve that?
4: A whole lot of watts.
1: Yeah.
3: A whole lot of watts, yeah. Well, for me, it's the volume control. That's usually how I do it. I turn it up very loud.
1: Yeah.
4: And once you hit the max, just keep turning and you'll find it goes further.
3: That's right. That's right. I found that to be the case with my amps as well. Yeah.
1: Now, speaking of amps and gear, there's always people that come to these shows and they want to see if you're using the authentic gear. How strict are you guys about copping the same kind of gear and drums and bass amp and so forth?
4: It's got to look the part and it's got to be played the right way.
1: Yeah. Yeah.
3: Yeah. Well, I'm going to say that we're fairly close. there's a lot of ways to skin a cat, you know?
4: Yeah.
3: And so do we have four Marshall stacks on stage and two SVTs, bass amps? We do not.
4: But it sure sounds like it.
3: But it sounds like it, exactly.
1: What deep cut song do you love playing that casual fans might not know? Everybody knows Blitzkrieg Bop and I Want to Be Sedated and Beat on the Brat. But what is a deep cut song that you guys love playing live?
4: I like playing the Crusher because I get to sing it and kick Joey off the stage.
3: Nice. That's the Crusher. That's a good one, too. And we haven't played that one in a while.
4: It's been a minute.
3: Yeah. I like Take Me Down to the Basement. Is that, yeah. I like that one. It's just so... It's cool.
4: I don't want to go down to the basement, Johnny.
1: Now, after a show...
3: You know I didn't write it, so...
4: I wrote all the songs.
1: after a show, guys, do you have fans that... Especially Ramon aficionados that want to ask you about or share the first time I saw them was blah blah blah blah blah. Do you get a lot of that?
4: Oh,
1: and do you feel the pressure to engage and be really knowledgeable on the forefathers of punk?
4: Well, that's kind of a highlight of the show, getting to hear all the stories of the people who saw the people back in the day.
3: Yeah, that was something that you guys mentioned to me when I joined, and it's true. People really dig what we do. They just they're like, what is it? It's like they're thankful more than anything, and they're not looking for us to be experts per se. They're already sold. They're just happy that we're out there doing it, and they're just feeling great about the nostalgia behind it, and they just had a great time, and they just want to let us know.
1: Yeah,
3: you know? And that's a great feeling for us.
4: Gives them a nostalgic little flashback to being in their teens at the CBGBs.
1: Yeah, indeed. And, I'm also thinking about the younger audiences that come to see you guys. How do they react to the 70s classic punk sound?
4: It seems like it's pretty fresh to them.
1: Yeah.
4: So, it'll get them a chance to get out, get a guitar, play three chords, start a band.
1: You know how when Green Day first came out, they were touted as a punk, power punk band or whatever. Do you consider bands like that punk?
4: Oh, yeah.
1: Yeah, okay. What is punk? I know what punk is. I kind of grew up while it was blooming, and I have a little anecdote about that. But what if you had to, in a few words, describe what punk is? What is it? I'll take an answer from both Johnny and DD.
4: I'd say it's playing music regardless of whether you formally know how to or not. Just doing it anyway.
1: Expressing yourself.
4: Yeah. Getting out there, writing songs, making a stage out of nothing.
1: Yeah. What about you, Johnny?
3: It's that, and it's also, in some ways, and this is where Dee Dee and I might disagree with what punk is, it's also almost in some ways like rebelling against having something like a hit song almost, and not caring about that. Like that would be the last thing that would be your driving motivation. You'd be driven and you'd work hard and you'd want to be out there, melting faces, but hit songs, things like that. That's not the kind of band, a punk band normally is. And, ironically, it was the Ramones who kind of helped they didn't do it intentionally. They wanted to have a hit song so bad. But not having one in some ways helped define what punk was until later on with Green Day and bands like that. Yeah.
4: Seeing dozens of other bands at the time just take their sound and get it on the radio when they couldn't get their own stuff on the radio.
1: Yeah.
4: It's crazy.
3: Yeah.
1: I can remember, I used to, I guess it was like 1976 or 77. I was probably in sixth or seventh grade. I used to read the newspaper every day after school, and I remember very clearly a Long Island. There's a Long Island, New York. I remember very clearly one day reading about the Ramones and looking at the way they looked, and I was like, this looks very different. And, I was always a Beatles fan, and I thought, that looks like the Cavern days Hamburg days for the Beatles and the Cavern when they were in all their leathers. And so forth. And I just remember the writer explaining that, you know, this is a nuke sound. This is, yeah. But of course I couldn't hear it. You know what I mean? I had to go and buy a record but it was intriguing me. I'm like, what is this new sound? What are they talking? And they kind of tried to explain, the writer did, how it's kind of bare bones, angst, yet has pop elements to it, but they're not going out of their way to polish anything up. It's just raw, straight, direct, you know. I'm trying to think of another analogy for it, but
3: yeah. No, yeah. Do you remember how they mentioned like their capacity as musicians? Did it say anything like?
1: Yeah, it was three chords and a true type of thing. You know what I mean? Right. And you know, pure power, but something comes over, like people get the message or people. The way they were explaining the scene that was going on at the CBGBs, you know?
3: Right.
1: Then, like, within a year or two after that, I started seeing, you know, Blondie and Talking Heads and Television and all these other bands start hitting the mainstream. But it seemed like the Ramones opened the door. And that was going to, this is going to lead to my next question. What is the most important lesson that the Ramones taught the music world?
3: Oh, that's a great question.
4: Be unapologetically yourself.
1: Yeah.
4: Make it loud, fast, and catchy.
1: I like it. Anything to add, Johnny?
3: No, I agree. I agree with that, man.
1: All right. Yeah. We're going to take a little break right now. We're going to play Ramones tune. I don't want to go down to the basement. Johnny, this is your deep cut pick.
3: Thanks, man.
1: And when we come back, we've got some Ramones trivia. So, and we'll invite the audience to play, too. And we'll also talk about, we have some tickets that you won't have to spend anything for.
4: We got at least 1, 2, 3, 4 of them.
1: That we're going to be giving away tonight. If you can be at the House of Blues this Friday night to see the Maroons in concert doing their amazing Ramones tribute. We'll be right back, folks.

0: I Don't Want to Go Down to the Basement. Deep cut right there from the Ramones, requested by Johnny. Johnny and DD are in here. They are the Maroons, carrying the Ramones torch forward for the masses, automatic for the people. And they are here and ready to do a little trivia. So before we go any further, I want to give you our phone number, because if you think you know the answer to this to these questions, we're going to give you like a minute to call in first, because I only have to the end of this hour for this show. But if you get it right, you will have a ticket to see, maybe a pair of tickets. Let's do that, all right? Pair of tickets to see the Maroons do their fantastic Ramones show this Friday at the House of Blues. They go on 10 o'clock. So let's roll with the question, shall we? Here's the first question. I mentioned earlier about the Beatles and the Ramones and what the tie-in might be. So this speaks to that. How did they come up with the name the Ramones if nobody in the band had the last name? If you think you know, our number is 407-646-2915. We'll give it a minute here. But you guys knew this one?
1: Oh, yeah. We know that one, yeah.
0: It's pretty interesting. It's so...
1: I mean, that's how they came up with their name, but of course, we all have... I mean, my name is Johnny Marone.
2: Yeah, and I'm right. Dee Dee Marone, and it was hard to find each other.
1: Exactly.
0: How did you come up with that name, the Marones?
2: We just took our last names, man.
0: Okay, very good. All right, well now... Johnny, why don't you give us the answer to that? What was the tie-in between...
1: Well, I believe it might have had something to do with Sir Paul McCartney.
0: That is true.
1: That is true. And maybe him going to...
2: Like a hotel or something?
1: Going to a hotel, wasn't that it? Yeah, mm-hmm. We used to want to be kind of incognito or just have an alias, maybe.
2: Maybe.
0: Well, I'm going to put a finer point on it, if I may.
1: Sure.
0: So, the Beatles' first tour, they were the Silver Beatles back then. They were backing up a guy named Johnny Gentle. And it was a rotten tour. There was no money going into it. They didn't even, the promoter didn't even buy suits for them or anything. And they were doing these eat and run things where because they didn't even have money to eat. So they would show up, and it was in Scotland, so they were far away from home. And they thought, well, we're on the, on this little 2-week tour, let's all come up with new names. So Paul always liked the French sounding Ramon. So he called himself Ramon. Paul Ramon. And then George Harrison was Carl Harrison because he was really into Carl Perkins at the time. And anyway, do you get the idea?
1: Yeah, that's great.
0: All right.
1: The Silver Beatles. I didn't know that. That's cool.
0: Yeah.
1: That's real cool.
0: Yeah. How tall was lead singer Joey Ramone?
2: Ooh, he wasn't a short guy at all.
0: No.
1: Taller than me and you.
2: Yeah.
1: Yeah.
2: He's almost like me on your shoulders.
0: Yeah, it almost seemed like there's three kids in a trench coat.
2: Yeah.
0: And the last kid has really long hair. Yeah. You guys want to take a stab at it?
2: Oh, I know it.
0: All right.
1: Yeah.
0: Go ahead.
2: He was 6'6".
0: Dee Dee? Bing, bing, bing. You got that one right. Very good.
1: Nice.
0: Seymour Stein signed them to their first major record contract. What was the record label? Before you answer, guys, we're going to let our audience feel this one. 407, folks, 646-2915 for tickets to see the Maroons this Friday night at the House of Blues. If you think you know the answer, the first record company, because didn't they have two record companies? Jump from the one I'm looking for to another company?
1: Yes.
0: And didn't they end up on Rhino as well? Or
1: later on, I think so, yes.
0: Yeah, okay.
1: Yep.
0: All right. Well, nobody is, these might be too tough, actually, for our audience. So I'm going to let you guys take it.
1: Well, Curtis, I think it was Sire Records, if I remember correctly.
0: That is correct.
1: Sire, nice, okay.
0: That is correct. I believe the Talking Heads were also on that label. That's why they put them on so many package tours. If you could imagine, like, I heard one time that the Monkees were touring and they had Jimi Hendrix opening up. I'm thinking, what a mismatched tour that is, until I heard of the Talking Heads and the Ramones. I don't know. Do you agree? Do you see how? I mean, there's never a time where the Talking Heads even match that kind of power. I wouldn't even want to be going after them or before them.
1: Right. Yeah.
2: And it'd be a wild time.
0: Yeah.
1: Just because of the label, probably. Right.
0: Here we go. Next question. They became movie stars, if you want to call it that, right? They starred in the 1979 cult comedy movie called what? Our number again is 407-646-2915. Give it a minute here. Tick tock, tick tock. Did you guys see that movie?
2: Of course.
1: We're in it, aren't we?
0: All right, take it away, Didi.
2: That would be Rock and Roll High School.
0: That is correct. Very good. You know, from here on in, if anyone wants to call in for the tickets, just call in. I'm just going to ask you guys the questions.
2: I'm looking at 1, 2, 3, 4 tickets right in front of me.
0: 1, 2, 3, 4. What famous producer? What? Oh, here we go. Hold on. Wendy, I'm going to ask this question, and now that you've called up already, I will take your call. But hold on. What was the name of that movie? Wendy, what do you say? Yeah, it was Rock and Roll High School. Very good. Everybody, give her a hand, a round of applause. Yes, indeed. All right. Good job, girl. Moving right along. What was their highest charting single on the Billboard Hot 100? What was your highest single on the Billboard chart 100?
1: Was it Pet Sematary? Was that the one?
0: That is such a good answer. Not the right one, but that is such a good answer.
2: I believe it's I Want to Be Sedated.
0: No.
2: Oh.
1: That became, I think.
2: That was a later thing.
1: Yeah.
0: Yeah.
1: What about.
0: Take one more.
1: Poison Heart.
0: I'll give you the initials. R and B. Rockaway Beach, my friends.
1: Really?
0: Yeah,
1: that was the highest charting
0: single on the Billboard Hot 100.
1: I've never heard that before.
2: I've never even heard that song before.
0: The band appeared as animated versions of themselves to insult what Simpsons character on The Simpsons? Johnny, you want to take that?
1: Dee Dee knows the answer, I think. He's nabbing. Stop! Touch me!
2: Simpson, eh?
0: Yes, Mr. Burns. Very good. Dee Dee for the win there. All four original founding members, passed away between what 2 years? Deep dive.
1: Can I go ahead? I don't know for sure, but it was like 1999 to 2001, something like that, wasn't it?
2: I believe it was 2002 to 2004.
0: It was 2001 to 2014.
2: Ah.
1: Yeah. Oh, I thought
2: you said 2 years.
1: Yeah, I thought it was a 2 years.
0: Between what 2 years? Yeah, I'm sorry. Yeah. All right, that's all right.
2: Confused.
0: I confused the Maroons. I apologize. Man.
2: And I'm even
0: security.
2: Good with numbers.
0: All right. And we're gonna end with this question here. You toured virtually nonstop for 22 years before retiring in 1996. How many shows were played in that time, in the 22 years? Now, we're going to do closest to the pin.
2: That would be 2,236.
0: 2,236. What do you say?
1: 2,237.
0: Johnny, you win. It was 2,263.
2: Ah.
0: But I thought.
2: Dyslexic Dee Dee.
0: I was just going to say, you had the numbers in the wrong. Oh, right on. So tell us a little bit about this, the situation at the House of Blues. Do you have to get there early and not as an audience member, but as a band? Do you have to get there real early in the day to do sound check? Or do you, like a regular gig, you kind of get there about 2 hours before?
1: No, yeah. So we just found out, actually, we've got to be there at 3 o'clock, right? It's a little bit early, but there's lots to be done. You know, we're not the only band playing. So full disclaimer, we've got a couple other bands that we're playing with. And so, yeah, we'll do sound check. We'll hang out. We'll get, you know, comfy and make sure everything's ready to rock. Roll out the big amps.
0: And then what do you hang out in the green room and start trouble?
1: We probably walk around.
0: Break stuff.
2: Look around, see if we can find a suitable pinhead.
1: That's right. We need a pinhead. Maybe check out Downtown Disney a little bit. Who knows? Or whatever it's called these days. Whoops.
0: You know, the song Baby, I Love You, that's a cover tune, right? Do you guys cover that song?
2: Oh, yeah.
0: They kind of, Joey at least, had a like a nostalgic feel for those girl groups and early 60s, I don't want to say doo-wop groups, but, you know, those kind of pop groups from the early 60s. Do you know any more about his fascination with that and why it came out? Because as far as I know, the Ramones was his only band.
2: Yeah. Well, yeah. He loved the bubblegum pop thing, that's for sure.
1: And you can hear some surf rock in there, too. And, you know, that's what's cool about that band, among many other bands, of course, is that they actually have, you know, their influences shine through, but yet they, you know, reinvented it into something, you know. And to me, that's one of the things that makes any great rock and roll band, you know.
0: Yeah.
2: They made pop aggressive.
0: Yeah, right. Totally agree with that. All right, we'll be right back with the Maroons to talk about their gig coming up this Friday night. Once again, we do have tickets for Friday, so if you are interested, why don't you give the studio a call at 407-646-2915. Here is Baby, I Love You.

0: We are in the studio here at WPRK 91.5 FM. We're talking to the Maroons. We got DD here and Johnny. And they've got a big gig coming up this Friday at the House of Blues. Great place to see some live music. And they are bringing it. Ramones tribute show. The raw power. If you're an older person who grew up with the Ramones, you're going to enjoy it. And if you want to bring some younger people who are into punk and just into visceral, great rock and roll, this would be the gig, I would think, that you'd want to invite them to.
1: Amen.
0: Amen. Yes, indeed. So, guys, after this show, what do you have on the horizon?
1: Johnny? Are we talking for the Maroons?
0: Yeah.
1: Well, where are we playing next, DD?
2: I don't even know where I am right now.
1: Walking up, DD was saying it looks that this campus.
2: It looks like my old rehab facility.
0: We have in the studio the Maroons, likely high on ketamine, and having a good time here at WPRK. I wish that Maggie Finley was here because I don't know that she's doing her show tonight, but she has Punk Rock in My PJs, the show. And when I told her I was interviewing you guys, she got so excited. I said, come on early and join the interview, you know. Yeah. She's been doing her show for over 20 years.
1: Wow.
0: Always starting off with
1: Punk Beat, Rock in Your PJs.
0: Yeah, Beat on the Brat. She always starts her show with that song.
1: Oh, well, we need to make sure she has tickets.
2: Oh, yeah.
0: Yeah, yeah.
2: That's a whole lot of 1, 2, 3, vote.
0: All right, my friends. Well, thank you so much for being a part of our we normally call this 15 Minutes of Fame, but this is an extended version because I really wanted to talk to you guys and just let our listeners find out a little bit more about you, too. So is there a website or a Facebook page or some Instagramage?
2: You can find us everywhere online at the Ramones Tribute.
0: All right.
2: The one and only. Maroones, M-O-R-O-N-E-S.
0: All right. Sounds great.
1: Thanks, Curtis. We do appreciate you having us on.
2: Thanks, Curtis.
1: And we look forward to rocking everybody on Friday.
0: You know, before we go, I was going to ask you, who do you think was the original punk rock group? Like, it wasn't called punk rock, but in the 60s, who would you say most closely embodies the values that you guys hold so dear as far as sonic, movement?
1: I've had an opinion about that for a while. I think the first time I heard that kind of like power and that reckless abandon was in The Who. I first started to hear it. And then, even in the Beatles, there's a few songs that they have that you can hear.

0: especially, is how much space there is between all the instruments on the recordings. Whereas like the Beatles, even the Stones, they were tightly kind of packed and compressed a little bit, you know, whereas, you know, you could feel the drum. When he's hitting the drum, you could almost feel the air moving in the room, you know, Keith Moon and just their attitude and
1: I love those old school, really wide mixes that have a lot of transparency. I love the way that stuff sounds.
0: Well, we're going to send this out to you guys. This is My Generation by The Who. Maroons, once again, tribute to The Ramones this Friday night, 10 o'clock, at the House of Blues. Thank you, fellas.
2: Thanks, Curtis.
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0: 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Bye-bye.

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6: In the summer of 1993, the Supreme Court ruled that the hours between 10 p.m. and 6 a.m. be declared safe harbor, during which time it is legal to broadcast material which may be considered objectionable to certain listeners. As a progressive-minded station, WPRK applauds the court's ruling. However, the opinions and views expressed in the music do not necessarily reflect the opinions of WPRK or Rollins College. In the interest of fairness, WPRK warns that some of the material aired between 10 p.m. and 6 a.m. may be considered rude or objectionable to certain listeners. 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

need to go.

Danny the Champ, named for a man who took a toilet from a men's room wall. Thin as a knife, kin of my wife, my next door brother-in-law. Dan makes art and he mows my yard, but my yard is growing tall. So Friday morn, out on his porch, what he said, I'll say to y'all, some days are easy. Some days are fine. Some days I gotta fake a little courage for a step outside. Through the door, he gave me the tour in every corner of the home. An out there thing, the indoor in-law king left on his throne. Blow dryer, barbed wire, and a tired Mary.

Some days are hard. Some days I gotta fake a little courage for a work of art. Some days are easy. Some days are hell. Some days I gotta fake a little courage to be myself. And there's a stack of jackets from some melted records on the floor. I haven't listened, but I've written 4 dozen songs about their cover art. And I'll complete my masterpiece if I can only write one more. Then I'll meet you in the morning at the border with the mower. Some days it's easy. Some days I can't. Some days I gotta fake a little courage for the champ. Some days I gotta fake a little courage for Dan the Champ.

0: What up? 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
4: In the summer of 1993, the Supreme Court ruled that the hours between 10 p.m. and 6 a.m. be declared safe harbor, during which time it is legal to broadcast material which may be considered objectionable to certain listeners. As a progressive-minded station, WPRK applauds the court's ruling. However, the opinions and views expressed in the music do not necessarily reflect the opinions of WPRK or Rollins College. In the interest of fairness, WPRK warns that some of the material aired between 10 p.m. and 6 a.m. may be considered rude or objectionable to certain listeners. 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

I find a light green sticky note in the pocket of the jacket we share. I lap the cul-de-sac as I unfold the tiniest reminder.

and I find problems when I'm alone. I'm not lonely, but I'm prone to overthink. I think Decatur is the bravest that I know. He can organize his mind and find creative hands and feet.

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0: In the summer of 1993, the Supreme Court ruled that the hours between 10 p.m. and 6 a.m. be declared safe harbor, during which time it is legal to broadcast material which may be considered objectionable to certain listeners. As a progressive-minded station, WPRK applauds the court's ruling. However, the opinions and views expressed in the music do not necessarily reflect the opinions of WPRK or Rollins College. In the interest of fairness, WPRK warns that some of the material aired between 10 p.m. and 6 a.m. may be considered rude or objectionable to certain listeners. If you have any questions regarding the court ruling of our safe harbor policy, feel free to contact us here at WPRK.
1: W.

What is up, everyone? It is your boy Miasma here at 91.5 WPRK-FM, the best in basement radio. I hope you guys are enjoying your Tuesday night. We're about to get locked in. You guys are now listening to Oblivion Society Radio. This is your number one stop for electronic dance music here in Orlando, Florida. My name is Victor. Like I said, I go by DJ Miasma. I'm a longtime DJ here in the city. Been DJing for over 15 years. My show previously was every single Monday morning from 7 a.m. to 9 a.m., but now it is every Tuesday, 1 a.m. to 3 a.m. So the setup of my show typically goes that we have in-guest DJs. They do in-house performances on DJ gear that we bring in from the club or from our home, and then we record it, upload it to YouTube and social media. So if you know or have any friends that do electronic music or interested at all in doing electronic dance music, please feel free to hit me up. I'm more than happy to hook up anybody, get them on here, especially if they make their own music. If you love electronic dance music, then this is for you. This is probably perfect for the ride home or for anybody that's still surfing the radio nowadays. So I'm going to be playing a bunch of tech house, dubstep, new disco, really cool stuff. So I'm super, super pumped up. Like I said, if you guys are interested, if you guys know anyone that makes or DJs electronic dance music, I am always, always here. So if you guys want to reach out and you guys want to get your friends on here onto the show, you can find me online if you so wish. If you want, my socials are miasma_music. So it is MIASMA. So Miasma, MIASMA_music. So like I said, you'll find me on YouTube, Instagram, TikTok. I'm currently live on TikTok right now. I got a couple people watching right now. Can't really see the phone right now, but hopefully they're still there. We're about to get it kicked off right here, right now. So for the next, 27, 28 minutes, we're going to do some cool EDM. We're going to warm up a little bit. And then from 2 a.m. to 3 a.m., we're going to kick it up a notch with some trap and with some dubstep. So I'm really, really pumped up. So like I said, you're listening to Oblivion Society Radio with me, Miasma. If you know any friends that love electronic dance music, if you have any events going on and you want to, you know, get people to know about it, hit me up. Find me at Miasma_music, MIASMA_music. You are listening to Oblivion Society Radio. I am going to stop yapping and get the music playing. So here we go. Almost forgot, if you want to watch the live stream on TikTok, I already talked about my link, but if you want to watch live in the studio on TikTok, find me on TikTok at miasma_music. So I am live on TikTok. Like I said, that's if you want to watch live in the studio, you got it. So let's get it for real.

midnight, I don't care. Nothing is happening on a Wednesday, I don't care. I'm on, I'm looking for the smoke. These guys sitting front row, man, poof, who needs that? Let me put my window down, I need fresh air. It's about the lights that we put on in this city. I'm the one who's putting it on every day. I'm in charge of it. 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It's midnight, I don't care. We don't want that. Nothing is happening on a Wednesday, I don't care. Who needs that? I'm on. Midnight, I don't care. I'm looking for the smoke. I'm Birdman.

What is up, you guys? What is up? This is Miasma. You are listening to 91.5 WPRK-FM, the best in basement radio. Up next for you guys in the next hour, I'm going to be playing some trap and some dubstep. You guys are listening to some amazing house music. I'm going to play one more track before the top of the hour. I'm going to play you guys one of my original tracks, and then we're going to get into some trap house. So I'm super, super excited. So let's get into it.

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In the summer of 1993, the U.S. Supreme Court ruled that the hours between 10 p.m. and 6 a.m. be declared safe harbor, during which time it is legal to broadcast material that could be considered objectionable to certain listeners. As a progressive-minded station, WPRK supports the court's ruling. 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

My bad. 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You guys are currently logged in to Oblivion Society Radio, your number one stop for electronic dance music. Here in Orlando, you're listening to me, Miasma. I was just tearing it up, doing some tech house, doing some house music, doing some new disco in there. So it was super, super sick. Up next for this next hour, until 3 a.m., I'm going to be playing some trap, some dubstep. I might throw in a little bit of drum and bass in there. I finished drinking my soda, so now I'm like, I have no more soda. And I'm like super run up on caffeine because I'm so tired right now. But I'm super, super excited. I'm super popped up with energy. So I'm really excited to get into this trap mix, dubstep mix for you guys. If you guys are interested at all at following me, I do post content daily and weekly. I'm trying to work really hard on the daily part. So if you guys do want to watch a ton of videos, tutorials, walkthroughs, history of electronic dance music, stuff like that, you can find that on my YouTube channel. If you guys want to just see what I'm up to on the daily, you guys can hit up my Instagram. And if you guys want to see me be dumb and funny and weird, you can hit up my Instagram. I am under every single social media platform as the same. It is Miasma_music. So M-I-A-S-M-A, Miasma_music. Or you can just go to my website, which has every single link that I have out on the internet. It is miasmamusic.net. So MIASMAmusic.net. So if you guys have any friends that would like to be interviewed, that would like to come to the station, have their music played, or even drop a DJ set, we record it, we promote it on my YouTube channel. We do all that fun stuff. So yeah, so like I said, you guys are tuned in right now. I'm going to come back over to this side, check back in with you guys after 15, 20 minutes or so, see how y'all are doing, and then we're going to get back into the music. So I'm going to run across the other side, and we're going to do some dubstep trap mixing. So let's get into it.

That's right, folks. Longtime owner Mr. Krabs is opening a new restaurant called The Krusty Krab 2. First of all, that's right, folks. Longtime owner Mr. Krabs is opening a new restaurant called The Krusty Krab 2. First of all,

What is up, Orlando? You guys are getting bass in your face here at 91.5 WPRK-FM, the best in basement radio. You guys are listening to me, Miasma, drop a cool little trap mix there for the last 30 minutes. Just checking up on you guys. I'm going to play another 30 minutes of trap and dubstep. I'm going to throw in some drum and bass at the very end just to kind of squeeze out that high energy near the end of this night. You guys, thank you so much for tuning in. If you guys enjoy what you're listening to, you know, feel free to follow me on my socials. It helps a ton. It allows me to get you guys, take suggestions, take requests. I'm working on a way to take requests in the future for when I don't have guests here and when we're not recording in the studio. I'm super, super pumped up. I hope you guys love the music. Like I said before I go back to the other side of the DJ decks, if you guys love everything you're hearing, please follow me. It helps a ton. Like I said, if you like short form content, long form content, I got all of that. It's all on my YouTube, my Instagram, my TikTok. I'm on every single social media as Miasma_music. If you guys are on your way home from the club on a Tuesday night, right? Then let me know, you know. So we got the club going up on a Tuesday. I might even throw that in during my little thing. So like I said, you're listening to me, Miasma, here on 91.5 WPRK-FM. This show is called Oblivion Society Radio. I also got an Instagram page for that. So like I said, if you guys enjoy it, let me know. If you guys want to call in and show some love, it is 407-646-2915. It is, again, 407-646-2915 if you guys want to show love. I'm going to go back to the other side of the booth, and here we go.

Sorry about that, you guys. We had a technical issue there with the mixer. It just kind of turned off there for a second. So give me a moment. I'm going to get it started back up, and we're going to rewind that there for a second for you guys. So give me 2 seconds.

All right, everybody, that is the show. It is 3:02 in the morning. So shout out to you guys for listening. This has been Oblivion Society Radio here on 91.5 WPRK-FM, the best in basement

0: for YouTube. I upload a ton of stuff for TikTok. I have long form, short form, all kinds of content. So that being said, it is time for me to get on out of here. So it has been a blessing playing for you guys. Keep in touch, and I will catch you guys on the flip side.
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3: In the summer of 1993, the Supreme Court ruled that the hours between 10 p.m. and 6 a.m. be declared safe harbor, during which time it is legal to broadcast material which may be considered objectionable to certain listeners. As a progressive-minded station, WPRK applauds the court's ruling. However, the opinions and views expressed in the music do not necessarily reflect the opinions of WPRK or Rollins College. In the interest of fairness, WPRK warns that some of the material aired between 10 p.m. and 6 a.m. may be considered rude or objectionable to certain listeners. If you have any questions regarding the court ruling or our safe harbor policy, feel free to contact us here at WPRK.

I find a light green sticky note in the pocket of the jacket we share. I lap the cul-de-sac as I unfold the tiniest

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7: In the summer of 1993, the Supreme Court ruled that the hours between 10 p.m. and 6 a.m. be declared safe harbor, during which time it is legal to broadcast material which may be considered objectionable to certain listeners. As a progressive-minded station, WPRK applauds the court's ruling. However, the opinions and views expressed in the music do not necessarily reflect the opinions of WPRK or Rollins College. In the interest of fairness, WPRK warns that some of the material aired between 10 p.m. and 6 a.m. may be considered rude or objectionable to certain listeners. Do you have any questions regarding the court ruling or our safe harbor policy?

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But then you like it, so you do it again. I love this.

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Leah, is it worth our time? This time. Or is it just another one of those times? This time.

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You're listening to A Certain Degree. Good morning. My name is Nick. I am here from 8 to 10 a.m. on Wednesdays. I have special guests on occasion. I've got one coming in at 9 o'clock. Kendall Asprey will be here from the Orlando Business Journal, formerly of the community paper, and actually a UCF student and interned at a lot of different local news organizations. We'll be talking about some of her most recent stories, ranging from Orlando's coffee scene to tourism slowing down a little bit to programs at the city that are designed to help that are not maybe not doing enough. Well, that's not the right way to say it, but we'll come up with something in the next hour. She's coming in at 9. If there's anything you'd like to hear in the next hour, you could text 407-646-2915. And if there's any questions you have for either of us, me or Kendall, you can text 407-646-2915. About local journalism, about what we're doing to make sure that we're keeping people accountable and things of that nature. Yeah, let's talk about that. 407-646-2915. Text anytime. I will have some events that are coming up. In the meantime, let's play some more music. This is Baker Matt featuring Alex Clear with Living on WPRK Winter Park, Florida. 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

White Lung on WPRK Winter Park, Florida. You're listening to A Certain Degree from the album Paradise. That was Below. Before that, we heard Whitney from the album Light Upon the Lake, No Woman. And starting that set off was Baker Matt with Living, featuring Alex Clare. Good morning. My name is Nick. You're listening to A Certain Degree. I am here on Wednesdays from 8 to 10, and I usually have some events that are coming up. And I would encourage you to take a look at this. 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I'm the managing editor of the community paper, and I send out an email every Thursday with events that are going on around Orlando. I edit, I curate, however you want to say it. I pick some cool events, and this weekend there's no lack of them. You're going to see a lot, probably a little slowdown of events coming up as school starts back up, and then right after Labor Day, a lot of cool stuff is coming up, but there is some interesting things happening this weekend. Friday, August 7th, Lunch and Learn. This is an interesting series of events going on over at the Orange County Regional History Center. You can bring your own lunch. You can buy lunch there. Orlando in the late 1800s, if you want to learn more about that. That's from noon to 1. Over at the Crealde School of Art in Winter Park, the 42nd Annual Cup-a-thon is going on. This is a local fundraiser. A fundraiser of local artists who put together some incredible ceramics, and they sell those to benefit the Crealde School and the mission that it has here in Central Florida. If you want to learn more about that, go to the search for Crealde, C-R-E-A-L-D-E, and you can learn more about that. But the 42nd Annual Cup-a-thon happens Friday night from 6 to 10. You can go buy a one-of-a-kind piece of work and keep it forever. So that's happening Friday and Saturday, 6 to 10 on Friday, and then on Saturday from 10 a.m. to 2 p.m. and from 6 to 10 p.m. on Saturday. While you're up here in Winter Park, you can also stop by the Rollins Museum of Art. They have a new incredible installation, but they're also doing the Family Studio. So bring the kids, somebody who wants to create a little bit of art, get a little messy maybe. That's from 10 to 11:30 a.m. That is, of course, free to attend. That's Saturday, August 8th. Same thing with Cup-a-thon. You don't pay anything to get in. And then our friends over at the Orlando Fringe, they're moving, and they're having a moving sale. So this will be taking place over at Orlando Shakes. They're currently moving out of Orlando Shakes and moving over into Ivanhoe Village. I believe this is happening at Orlando Shakes, but go search for it. Orlando Fringe moving sale. I'm pretty sure it's happening at their old location, not their new location, but it might be happening at their new location. So definitely look that up. The second Saturday improv show, Marco Torres was on the show a few weeks ago, and I will have some of that conversation online here shortly, but you can go check that out. Some of the best improvisers in Orlando will be there at the Orlando Public Library from 4 to 5, and it is free. You can go for free and see an incredible show starting at 4 o'clock over there. Let's get you shopping as well. There's a vintage mini mart sip and swap that's going on at Ivanhoe Park Brewing Company over in Ivanhoe Village. The McRae Art Studios, if you've never been over in the Paramore area, it's an incredible facility. A lot of artists work there, have their studios there. They're going to be doing an 8x10 art sale, so you can pick up some amazing work for very little money. And then one last thing, another local market, Bazaar Orlando, is happening up at the Castleberry Arts Center from 6 to 10 on Saturday. Let me leave it at that, because that is a lot of stuff to go over and to think about. Again, if you want to learn more about this, sign up for our weekly newsletter at yourcommunitypaper.com if you so choose. In the meantime, why don't we switch it up and get a little jazzy here with Jimmy Smith, Eddie James. But first, to start us off, Huey Piano Smith with Don't You Just Know It on WPRK Winter Park, Florida. You're listening to A Certain Degree.

Etta James on WPRK, Winter Park, Florida. You're listening to A Certain Degree. Good morning. My name is Nick. I'm here on Wednesdays from 8 to 10, and it is my pleasure to play some music for you before our guest comes in. Our guest today being Kendall Asbury from the Orlando Business Journal and other local media outlets. She's been a student over at UCF, just graduated recently, and is now looking for a job. So if you know anybody, journalism. Etta James, Trust in Me, and that was the last song we heard. Following before that, Jimmy Smith, Chain of Fools, and starting off that set, Huey Piano Smith with Don't You Just Know It on WPRK, Winter Park, Florida. I'm going to play some more music while we wait for Kendall to get here. If you have any questions for me or her or the station, you can text us now, 407-646-2915, 407-646-2915. 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

0: Russ Taff on WPRK. Russ Taff on WPRK, Winter Park, Florida. Sometimes I forget you have to pause Spotify because it goes to the next song automatically. Good morning. My name is Nick. That was Russ Taff with Ain't No Grave from the album The Way Home. Sam Roberts before that with Lions of the Kalahari from Love at the End of the World. Jamie Liddell, a little bit more from the album Multiply. Betty Servert from the album Dust Bunnies. We heard Coke Howard. And starting that set off was The Donnas, Fall Behind Me. Good morning. My name is Nick. You're listening to A Certain Degree on WPRK Winter Park, Florida. I am honored and thrilled to have a very special guest. Kendall Asbury is here. Kendall.
1: Hi, Nick. Thanks so much for having me on today.
0: Good morning.
1: Good morning. How are you today?
0: I'm good. I'm good. Are you excited?
1: I am excited. I've never been live before, so I can't mess up at all.
0: No, we've got a dump button.
1: Oh.
0: Yeah.
1: We do. Does that like undo?
0: 7 seconds. It just blurs out 7 seconds.
1: I've never heard that on the radio.
0: So you got to tell me within 7 seconds if you want me to dump something
1: okay.
0: out. So you got that, just the window.
1: Okay, a small window, like the 5-second rule, but it's a 7-second rule.
0: Yeah, yeah, yeah.
1: Okay.
0: We're not dropping food on the ground here, though, because this is a radio studio.
1: Yeah, no food and no drinks.
0: No food.
1: Except for my water.
0: No.
1: No water.
0: No.
1: No water?
0: As far as everybody's listening, there's no drinks in this room.
1: Got it.
0: Okay, great. So Kendall will be here in the next hour from 9 to 10. If you have any questions for either of us when it comes to local journalism or anything like that, you can text us at 407-646-2915. In the meantime, we've got some messages to play, and then we'll be back with Kendall.
1: See you soon.
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0: And we are back. Good morning. My name is Nick. You're listening to A Certain Degree on WPRK, Winter Park, Florida, the best radio station that ever has been and ever will be. I can say that because I've been a DJ on two radio stations, and I've listened to dozens more.
1: Right.
0: So I'm an expert.
1: So that gives you the expert.
0: Kendall Asbury is here. Good morning, Kendall.
1: Good morning, Nick. I'm so excited to be here and spend the morning with you.
0: Oh, yeah. Well, an hour.
1: The morning.
0: Yeah, that's the morning. And then we're obviously on to the workday.
1: Exactly.
0: Okay, great. Speaking of the workday, we've known each other for quite a while now. You started out as an intern for the community paper where I got to work with you.
1: 3 years ago.
0: 3 years ago.
1: Yes.
0: You were our editorial coordinator for a while. You've taken on a lot of responsibilities around town with local outlets, ranging from Central Florida Public Media to the community paper to the Orlando Business Journal. And that's where you are right now.
1: Yeah. So I've been at the Orlando Business Journal since January, actually.
0: So. Yeah. Yeah. So serving sort of two internships there, one from UCF and one, a special one over the summer from the Dow Jones Initiative?
1: Yeah, the Dow Jones News Fund.
0: So. News Fund. Yep. Thank you.
1: Close enough.
0: It's in the general ballpark. I knew Dow. I knew Jones. I didn't know the rest. So that's the most important thing. As a journalist, I like to get at least two of the four words
1: right,
0: correct.
1: You don't need to be entirely accurate, right?
0: But Kendall just graduated from UCF, had a very storied career there, is much admired by all of the people that she has worked with. While she was there, I'm going to say nice things about
1: you. Oh,
0: you're too
1: nice. Is that cool? I was not ready for this.
0: You can't tell. She's turning red right now. It's perfect. But over the course of the last 6 months, and especially the last 3 months working at OBJ, you've covered some really good stories.
1: Yeah.
0: And I wanted to talk about a few of them. And, you know, one of the things I like to talk about when it comes to local journalism is why local journalism matters. And I think rather than talk about this in sort of the broadest sense, like the 30,000 foot view of, okay, local journalism matters because we hold people accountable and we make sure that people know what's going on in their community, et cetera. We just talk about some of the stories because I think that emphasizes why local journalism matters, especially some of these stories that I picked out. I mean, there's dozens of stories. You can go to the Orlando Business Journal or bizjournals.com/Orlando. And look at all of Kendall's stories. You can also follow her on Instagram at Words by Kendall. That's one L. And you can look at all the stories that she's covered. But dozens of stories. But I just picked out a few that I wanted to talk to you about. So if that's okay with you.
1: Absolutely.
0: I don't know why I'm asking permission because we've already talked about
1: this. Yeah, exactly. We already kind of went over it. And
0: yeah.
1: It seems like you picked my favorites first. So I'm ready whenever you are.
0: Okay, great. Well, one of the ones I wanted to talk about is you wrote about Mills 50.
1: Yeah.
0: And all of a sudden it's a pretty big boom. Like, I normally would say like five or six new businesses.
1: No.
0: That's a little bit of a micro boom or it's a pretty big trend. But this is more than 20 businesses opening in Mills 50. You can tell it was a really good story because it got picked up without too much accreditation to you by other outlets.
1: Yeah.
0: Not going to name any names. But I think that there's a couple of things here. And one that I just wanted to compliment you on, which I always knew about you, is you probably saw this. You probably saw a couple of these. Okay, this is going in Picket Fence Bakery is doing something.
1: Yeah.
0: There's these two new spots here. Hang on a second. How many of these are there?
1: How many new places are we getting? And I think a lot of it was just walking around in Mills.
0: Yeah.
1: And I was like, I've never seen this before. Oh, this is coming soon. Oh, wait. There's like five new ones.
0: Yeah.
1: Let's

0: are going. It seems like this is where people are going instead of going downtown, because the draw is such that you have such a variety of different things, mm-hmm. almost like you would see in a downtown, right?
1: Yeah, and a lot of the – it seems like a lot of businesses are actually leaving the downtown Central Business mm-hmm. District and moving – or not moving to Mills 50, but you see a lot of movement into Mills 50. So it's walkability and, like, charm and its legacy, essentially, of having all these different businesses has really made it a hot spot in Orlando.
0: I know one of the things we've talked about when it comes to Mills 50, the challenge is parking. I've never really had that much of an issue. I don't mind parking on a street. I don't mind, like, walking a little bit and making sure that I'm parking in the right way.
1: Yeah.
0: And, you know, not doing anything untoward once I get back to my car, which I think one of the complaints of some of the people who live over there. But so, you know, this expansion, a lot of the times they're giving parking their dispensations, right? They're not – you can open a business and ask for – usually you would have to have a certain number of parking spaces. A lot of these businesses are saying, hey, is it okay if I open without this?
1: Oh,
0: and the city is – yeah, the city is giving them those dispensations. So they might do some valet or they might work some stuff around. So that's one of the big complaints, I think, around there right now is parking.
1: They're actually building a parking garage on Woodward Street.
0: They have gotten
1: said that they're going to.
0: They have gotten through some of it. There are some people who are opposed to it, but it's off of Mills.
1: Yeah.
0: I think it'd be very good. Yes, construction always causes some trouble in terms of entrance to businesses and some other things. But the businesses that are in, I was just talking to the owner of Create Coffee, who is located, his first location is there, Quay Hugh. And he was saying that he might look for a pop-up somewhere else because there's going to be retail again, and the person who is building it out has promised him a space there.
1: Oh, okay, because I was actually curious about that because I saw the renderings and that there were going to be retail
0: on the first floor. Yeah.
1: And one of them was a coffee shop, and I was like, well, hopefully Create can just stay there.
0: Create, and that's the plan right now. I talked to him the other day, and so I know Ming's has already moved out.
1: Yes.
0: There's a couple of other businesses there that I would imagine have to move out and might have been offered the same opportunity, right? And so, yeah, but I think that's 400 plus spaces. Yeah. I think that's a necessity over there if they're going to continue growing.
1: Yeah,
0: like that.
1: So many people want to go over there. And sometimes people, I've heard that a lot of people will have to search for parking for quite a bit.
0: Yeah. As far as like looking for those trends, you're plugged in over at OBJ. So you have a great newsroom. You've got these incredible writers over there and a wonderful editor. And you're looking around and you're talking to people there. What else, like, as far as your other experiences go, like, do you just read every local publication? Are you mentioned going out there and just walking around.
1: Yeah.
0: Like, how do you find these stories sometimes? Because I find myself, I think, a little over-reliant on Instagram.
1: Yeah.
0: And so I'm just scrolling through. Oh, that looks kind of interesting. Let me send it to myself. And maybe I'll find that a little bit later and see if there's something on there. But what other things are you doing to find these stories?
1: Yeah, I think a lot of times it is going to the places that I know that I'm going to be covering and walking around. In Mills, I spent like several hours walking around and I was like, it was really hot. And then it started raining and I was like, oh, this is perfect Florida weather.
0: Mm-hmm.
1: So I spent a lot of time walking around just to see. Also talking to people, I think something that OBJ has really done well for me is like learning how to more connect with people. And I know I've done this in several other past roles too, but the relationships that I formed with sources at OBJ have been really great because they'll always send me stuff or they'll always keep me in the loop as to what's happening. But like you, I also like to turn to social media a lot of times. I think one of my favorites and one of the best resources for this story was Orlando Asian Foodies, the Facebook group.
0: Yep.
1: They are so attentive to what's going on in Orlando, and I got a lot of leads from them. They were like, oh, like, look at this construction here. I wonder what's going there. So I would take the address, and I would look at Orange County Records and be like, oh, this is actually going to be a restaurant, guys. So that was something that was really helpful, is kind of relying on the community as we're talking about, whatever form that may look like, whether it's an in-person meeting or you're reaching out to people via social media, because like you said, that's how a lot of people connect these days.

0: been a really helpful resource for journalists. But I also think just making a point to talk to people who are either local business owners or constituents of these areas and kind of might have an inside scoop on what's happening. Because a lot of times when you're dealing with the business news, they're going to be more than happy to share it with you because they want the news to be spread about the new coming and growing.
1: Something's opening, something's being added, something's expanding. Yeah. And usually that's some pretty good news because you see a lot of people. I think the other side of social media, so it's a great research tool, but then it's also the outrage machine comes up something is happening. There's change happening, whether that's something closing or something that might inconvenience somebody, and it explodes. And because of the algorithm, it explodes very widely.
0: I had some not so nice comments on my post about this story, actually. I think I did like a reel on it, and some people were not happy. I was like, guys, I'm sorry. I promise it's not my fault. I'm just telling you what's happening. Like, I don't know why it's me. Yeah.
1: Yeah.
0: So.
1: And they'll get angry at you. Speaking of trends and things, I think there's also like a natural passion that journalists have, like sometimes we're covering stuff that we feel
0: okay about.
1: Neutral about, right? Like, and that's fine. But there's obviously going to be some things, and food, I think, is one of them for you. But another one is coffee. So
0: you were our
1: coffee correspondent over at the Orlando Business or at the community paper.
0: Yeah.
1: And you got to write a coffee centric story over at OBJ, which I really liked because it's talking about all these pop ups that are coming up, right? And so one of the things there is it's just sometimes easier cost wise to start there. And then maybe look at a brick and mortar.
0: Right.
1: Right. And see if, you know, do a proof of concept, basically.
0: And sometimes, at least something that I found in my reporting is like, that's the entire business idea. Like some people don't have any inclination to go brick and mortar because they found that the business model works so well. And I think something that makes pop-ups really successful, especially coffee pop-ups, is that idea of scarcity, maybe. Like, this is only happening once a week or twice a week, so I'm going to make a point to go. I mean, it works on me, so I know if it works on me and the lines are so long at these coffee shops that it has to be working. So I really like the fact that a lot of times these local cafes will partner with local businesses as well. They'll pop up at a local bookstore or a local grocery store.
1: Yeah, exactly.
0: And it's a beautiful partnership between some small businesses that kind of support each other. But for the sake of this story, it was so much fun because, as you know, I love coffee. And it was just so much fun to meet a bunch of people who are also passionate about coffee and are willing to take a risk and do these pop-up cafes that, like you said, don't have the overhead cost of having rent and having to do all this building permitting. But they also don't have the stability of having a permanent location.
1: Sure.
0: So they're really taking a risk because they love what they do. And that's something that makes, like, fuels my journalism. So
1: I was talking to Elliot Hillis, who owns Red Panda Noodle, along with his partner, Seth, and the Baba Yaga food truck. And what he was saying, so Red Panda Noodle is a permanent resident over at A La Carte downtown.
0: Yes, okay.
1: Right. So what he was saying is, yeah, I could pop up at a Tasty Takeover and make, you know, X number of dollars over 4 hours. Or I could be here, but I'm making the same amount of money, but I'm here all day.
0: Right.
1: Right. So he almost has that brick and mortar, whereas you can go. And I think as a pop up, if you gain the notoriety and do the things that I think some of them have done, like Zane's did, or Those Guys. Is that the name of it?
0: Yes, Those Guys Cafe.
1: Super popular, like lines around the block, you know, sort of things everywhere they go. I've never even had it because every time I've seen them somewhere, it's
0: the
1: just been
0: too
1: a line.
0: Long.
1: Yeah. But yeah, so you can make the same amount. It's just going to be more hours.
0: Yeah.
1: Whereas if you know you're going to pop up somewhere, it's 3-4 hours. And you're going to be busy the entire time.
0: Yes, and you're not going to get a break.
1: Right.
0: So it's successful, and the fact that they're always busy. But again, like you said, it's kind of like it's a hustle.
1: It balances out, yeah.
0: Which I feel like now's a good time to shout out that we have a bunch of coffee pop-ups this weekend that you definitely should check out. That you can find that all over social media. My personal favorite is Paperback Coffee.
1: I've heard good things about them. Yeah.
0: And next week, actually, next Friday, they'll be in Winter Park. Mm-hmm. So that's where we are right now. They'll be on Park Avenue at Health Isol. But this week, they're going to be at Jet Set Pilates in Oviedo and in Waterford Lakes. So definitely check them out if you're interested.
1: I like that they're going to the Pilates place. So you can do your Pilates and then have your very cold foam coffee.
0: Hey, it's coffee. It's good for you.
1: Yeah.
0: Did you see the study that people who drink coffee, like their liver is better?
1: You know who wrote that study?
0: Who?
1: People who drink coffee.
0: Oh, absolutely.
1: Let's turn to something that is a little more serious, but I also think not necessarily fully understood, which are data centers.
0: Oh, yeah. Right? This is an interesting turn. This is a complete 180.
1: So you wrote about the new facility that's going in, and it's kind of in already.
0: Yes.
1: Up in Eatonville. It's a company called Hostime. They've been working on this building. I've been passing it for
0: 5 years.
1: At least 5 years. It feels like it was even longer in terms of getting the approvals and stuff. But it's been, under construction for quite a while. So even before we started talking about AI, data centers. Mm-hmm. So my understanding, having worked in the web development world for a bit, is that, you know, prior to this, data centers, for the most part, hosted websites, hosted files. You know, there's you see commercials every once in a while for Amazon Web Services. That's where they host big things. Like, that's one of their main, Amazon's main profit lines is coming from just hosting stuff.
0: Right.
1: So you think about having to host all your photos on your phone and the backups and the website for, you know, not only the places that you like to go to, but the places that need to be up and running all the time. Mm-hmm. So Hostime has a number of facilities throughout Florida. And one of the reasons for that is that they do a lot of redundancies.
0: Yes.
1: Right? So they have backups of everything. So nothing goes down if it goes down for very long. So if one of these facilities goes down, they have backups somewhere else so the websites can still be reached.
0: Right. And sorry, go ahead.
1: Oh, no. That, I'm just going to say that's traditionally been my understanding of what data centers are up until 2 years ago.
0: Right.
1: When we started talking about these AI data centers.
0: Yeah. And I think that's something that is a little bit misunderstood about data centers. And believe me, I'm not the personal biggest fan of AI, but I think something that is important to understand about data centers is they have been around for decades to do exactly what you're saying. They host information. They hold websites. I know for this one in Eatonville that's coming, it has been super controversial, but I did talk to the founder, and he was talking about they do a lot of partnerships with local businesses. Like, also Advent Health stores a lot of their data and information there. When you make a phone call, when you send an email, that information has to go somewhere. So whatever company or service you're using, they probably have to store it in a data center.
1: Yeah.
0: But that being said, this data center that is coming is probably one of the largest in the area, and it is AI ready. So it does have the potential to host AI vendors, I guess would be a word for that. So it is AI ready and it can host AI. But that's not its entire purpose, if that makes sense. So.
1: Right. So I think there's two things with that. There's the electricity cost.
0: Yeah.
1: And when I say cost, I don't just mean the monetary cost, but the on the infrastructure around us, right? And like what that takes to do, and we have a coal-burning plant, and is it,
0: concerns of the residents in Eatonville, because they weren't sure if, you know, their electricity bills would go up because of how much electricity that this data center was using and the toll that it would take on the local facilities. So that was one of the concerns for sure.
1: And then from an AI perspective, typically your traditional web hosting and storage facility data centers don't need the water that the AI data centers need, right? And my understanding on that is that I always felt like, and I did a little research, I don't know if this is 100% true, but the research that I saw said that it's not water. Like, the idea is that water goes in and it doesn't come back out, or it comes back out in a way that you can't use it. So it's not being polluted. It's not being, like, it's not bad water. It's actually, they essentially mist everything in order to cool it off, and then it just goes into the environment.
0: Yes.
1: But it's still gone.
0: Right.
1: Right. So putting these data centers in like a desert area makes no sense because there's not enough water there.
0: Yeah. And that's why you don't see it in areas that are lacking water, which is a concern of a lot of Floridians, I think, because we're seeing a lot of data centers rush into our market because guess what? We're surrounded by water.
1: There's a lot of
0: water. And we're on aquifers and we have a lot of lakes. So that has been a big concern because for a lot of data centers, it's like you're saying, they'll use millions of gallons of water a year and it just goes away because of its use in cooling and how it's used.
1: So it doesn't go to waste. It doesn't get like it's not like chemicals leach into it or anything like that.
0: Mm-hmm.
1: It just goes back out, but not in a usable way.
0: Correct.
1: Yeah.
0: And it does deplete that aspect of the natural resource. However, the facility in Hostheim, from my understanding, uses like a closed loop cycle. So they cool the water and they use it in a way that keeps it in the facility.
1: Okay.
0: So it's not a constant consumption of water, from my understanding, at least at this specific facility. But it's in like a loop system where they keep reusing the water and not evaporate it.
1: Right. So they still need to cool. Servers need to be cooled.
0: Exactly.
1: Right. There's a lot of electricity just to run them, but then there's the electricity to run the ACs.
0: And Google does that too. You know, they have to cool the internet servers.
1: Again, yeah. The internet has to be cooler than it is. It would just be nice if it was, because right now it's not very cool. But yeah, so that's the idea behind it. But, you know, and I think that part, and I just want to say a couple of things about like the journalism part of this, because I'm starting to feel, you know, certain ways about data centers. I'm sitting here kind of defending one.
0: Right.
1: Right. Because it is a necessary thing. And I'm not even talking about AI. I think there is some necessities there. I think we're going to become dependent on it.
0: Mm-hmm.
1: So I think we're going to have to figure out how to cool them a little bit better or find other ways to offset
0: a more sustainable
1: the
0: way.
1: Cost. Put them at the bottom of the ocean. I don't know. Like, that's cold. It's cold down there as far as I know. Put them into space.
0: Put them in Antarctica.
1: Yeah. Yeah. Just don't melt the penguins. Have the penguins run them.
0: No. Well, there you go.
1: Penguins running around with little checklists.
0: That's terrible.
1: Yeah,
0: I
1: love that.
0: Put them to work?
1: Yeah.
0: Oh, my goodness.
1: Yeah. They need a job.
0: I don't think they do.
1: Well, they need to stay warm. Like, they all huddle during the really cold weather. They could huddle
0: They're
1: in the data center.
0: So cute. Oh, my. Oh, it would keep them warm. Oh, okay. I think you're onto something.
1: You're on board
0: why,
1: now.
0: Why do people and industry experts and politicians never think of things like this?
1: They're cut off from their imaginations.
0: Yeah. That's why we're journalists, I guess.
1: Yeah. No, I did want to talk about, like, when you are looking at these stories and you're trying to stay neutral in all this, but you're like, okay, well, wait a minute. Like, we are reacting, maybe overreacting,
0: right,
1: to all of these things because, you know, we understand that AI might be bad, data centers might be bad, but there is a need for them. Like, they're not building this just for fun. Like, they're not building this because they want to do. My understanding is with Hostheim is they like to build along really trafficked corridors. This was their and they've built many facilities like this. I think if you drive through South Florida, you find one or two of them there so that people see them and they might want to host their stuff with them.
0: Right.
1: Right. That was the idea behind it.
0: Yeah.
1: So I feel like there's while journalists are supposed to be neutral in all this, there is something to like writing in a way that shows, OK, maybe you think this way of data centers, but here's the reality of it, like trying to dispel myths and rumors.
0: I think this story in particular is a great example and a way to explore kind of that internal bias that we're talking about when it comes to journalism, because we are supposed to be neutral and we're supposed to give a voice to all sides of an argument and all sides of an issue. And despite how I may personally feel about AI, this story was interesting to me because I got to cover something that I was really passionate about, which is, you know, technology and the rise of AI and building data centers. And even though I might not personally like artificial intelligence, it was still important to me to be able to learn about this facility and explain it to people in a way that they understand. Because when I first started out on this story, I was like, oh, this follows the trend, a national trend of these data centers being built in historically low income or historically minority communities. And on the surface, it's like, oh, like, I can't believe this is happening in our own community. Like, what is going on? And then if you approach it with a way that you have a neutral outlook and you're being fair to everybody involved, if I didn't do that, I wouldn't have talked to the founder of the facility and learned that they host Advent Health. They host hospitals around here. They host local businesses. It's not just about AI, and it's not about like a systemic approach that is trying to take advantage of people, right? At least in this specific instance. They're simply trying to make it to where that they can host local organizations and data, because that's something that's been around for a while. So I think that when you approach it with that fair and open mind, you learn a lot more and you're able to kind of convey that information to readers, which was something that was important to me in the case of this story and how I approach my work in general.
1: Let's switch over and talk about AI and journalism. Mm. And, you know, one thing that scared me a little bit, I didn't realize how ubiquitous this had become in Google search.
0: Oh, right. Yes. Like
1: Google search has started really pushing the AI overview as far as its results go. I think we've all had experiences where it's just been wrong.
0: Absolutely.
1: Like it is pulling
0: totally
1: stuff.
0: Wrong.
1: Yeah, it's pulling stuff and it is best guess, but really should be left up to.
0: Yeah.
1: And, you know, thinking about all the years I cared about SEO, search engine optimization, and trying to get on the rankings and page one and top three and all that, like there's a very real chance that rankings and listings will maybe go away as far as search engines go, or at least maybe as Google goes. I don't know if maybe they'll keep it and you have to turn off the AI overview or you just, again, maybe it does get better. So I think that from a journalism standpoint, you know, we think about, okay, oh, we'll just use AI and we'll just use it to write stories. Right. And that's the least I'm concerned.
0: Yeah. And I don't think anyone is really looking at that. They don't think that's going to be successful.
1: There's some newsrooms. There's some things that are doing it. And that's fine. Right. And maybe there's an editor who's looking at that stuff. But for the most part, you're still going to trust content. I feel like it's coming from a human.
0: Right.
1: And I think that New York Times, Central Florida Public Media, some other outlets have said, okay, we're using AI for zero.
0: Right.
1: Like we're not even using it for meeting notes, which I think has become another ubiquitous sort of use of AI, whether it's on Zoom or, you know, what I use for transcriptions, which is a system called Otter.
0: Yes, that's been around forever.
1: Yeah,
0: and
1: it does
0: Grammarly,
1: a little.
0: Grammarly has always been AI, or like any spell check and grammar software is essentially being run by some sort of artificial intelligence.
1: So I think about that and I look at it and I go, okay, well, there are some spaces where AI could help me a bit, at least get started with research. Some of the copy that I don't particularly enjoy writing, like the search engine optimized overview for the meta description, maybe with the social media post. I'm not great at writing those. So if AI helps me with that in some way, am I deceiving the readers? Am I using it in such a way, like taking away the idea that, okay, anytime I use AI, I'm killing the environment.
0: Yeah, you're using like two bottles of water.
1: Forget that for a second. But let's say that was taken care of and the environmental impact wasn't there. It is, but it, you know. Are there uses or ways that you could see using AI in an ethical manner as a journalist?
0: So in a vacuum, aside from all of the tangible consequences of using AI, I think that even though it might make some processes more efficient or more streamlined, I think that the most powerful journalism in all aspects, whether that is writing a social post, whether that's forming a newsletter, whether that's providing an overview of a story, I think the most effective and powerful, influential journalism will always come from a human. Mm-hmm. So I personally think that this is something that's been done for hundreds of years. Journalism is something that's been around for a while, and it's been serving its purpose and entirely successful without this technology. And personally, if it were up to me, I would keep it that way, and I would kind of refrain from using it in our everyday usage, but I do see the point that you're making about helping it or helping you be more efficient in your day-to-day life and using it for the small things. And I think that as long as we're transparent in what we're doing and we're putting disclaimers and being like, oh, well, this photo caption was generated with AI or this summary was generated with AI. I think as long as we're being forthcoming to readers, I think that you're still managing it in an ethical way. Personally, I'll do everything in my power. I'll work later to get it done if it means I don't have to use AI.
1: Right, right.
0: But I totally understand. And I think that as long as we're being transparent, that's our main job as journalists.
1: It has become a little bit of a like GMO kind of, okay, no, GMO is bad. Everything right. about it is bad because of the main reactions. Like you think about gene edited or things like that. But it's, you know, we've also done things where, not editing genes, but growing crops in such a way that,
0: right.
1: that you know, this type of...
0: They survive certain conditions.
1: Right, exactly.
0: Where they become closer to this type of fruit that we want.
1: Yeah. So I think that there's a reaction here that it is no AI, that it can't be. But to your point, if we have clear boundaries and we have an ability to document that and express that and say this is where we use it, but I can see where even that would cause somebody to go, okay, I don't trust you anymore.
0: Mm-hmm. Yeah.
1: And I think that if that
0: That's
1: happens,
0: the main concern.
1: It doesn't really matter.
0: I don't think that any 5 minutes saved in writing something is worth losing people's trust.
1: Yeah.
0: And when you bring back the tangible consequences into it, whether that's on the environment or on people, I just don't feel like it's worth it. In my personal life and my professional usage. So
1: in your experience then, have you read anything that you felt like, oh, I can't trust this because it was somehow using AI or utilizing AI in such a way that you felt like was too much?
0: I don't think I've seen that much in the journalism sphere, unless it's like maybe an influencer or someone who's using it on social media. I think a lot of times maybe it's sources that I might be dealing with that they might use AI to craft maybe a statement, and I have to use discernment and being like, oh, is this actually from you, or is there going to be some untruth hidden in here that you're not even aware about? So I think that is maybe something that's concerning. Or if I'm going through a document, whether it's a court document or it's like a building permitting file, anything like that, I pay close attention to the writing to see if like it goes beyond the professional jargon and it's like actually maybe generated by some form of artificial intelligence, just so I'm taking the extra precaution to make sure I'm not integrating that into my own work because someone else used it to craft
1: it's
0: a
1: got,
0: source.
1: You can see the little AI slop kind of telltale
0: yes.
1: pieces
0: and
1: parts. Yeah,
0: this is one of the most heartbreaking things because I am an avid MDASH user. Justice for the MDASH. First, the Oxford comma. I can't use that in journalism. But now the MDASH? Absolutely not.
1: Yeah, we might think you're AI.
0: Maybe that's why I hate AI so much.
1: Yeah.
0: Because it took the MDASH from me.
1: Look, Kendall, when we're reading your stuff and we can see the quality of it and everything else, we know that it's not AI.
0: You don't see the MDASH and automatically think, oh, she got tired and used ChatGPT today.
1: Actually, I will say you are like a machine in terms of the amount of content that you can turn out and the quality and everything else, but you are not AI.
0: I'm not AI.
1: Yeah. Unless we're both AI. Like this is,
0: and we don't know.
1: I mean, it's just radio,
0: simulation.
1: Right? Like, is there any kind of,
0: how do they know? How do the listeners know?
1: How do you know?
0: I'm trying to think of like my best AI voice.
1: Hello,
0: I don't have one.
1: Listener. Well, if AI is good, then it'll just sound like a voice.
0: But it doesn't yet.
1: No.
0: It sounds like so fake.
1: It sounds
0: fake.
1: Terrible.
0: Yeah.
1: It sounds
0: I don't even want to try because I'm just going to embarrass
1: terrible.
0: Myself.
1: Yeah.
0: But.
1: Let's take a quick break.
0: Okay.
1: And we'll play a song and we'll come back and we'll talk a little bit more about maybe some events that are coming up, some other stories that Kendall has covered. You can find out more about Kendall at the Orlando Business Journal. That is bizjournals.com/Orlando. You can see a bunch of her stories there. And you can also, I encourage you to follow along with her on Instagram, words at, or their handle is at words by Kendall, and that's Kendall with one L. We're going to hear The Long Way Home from J.J. Gray and Mofro on WPRK Winter Park, Florida. 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

0: J.J. Gray and Mofro on WPRK, Winter Park, Florida. You're listening to A Certain Degree. That was The Long Way Home from the 2004 album Lockloosa. My name is Nick. I'm here every week from 8 to 10, and I have very special guests. This guest is no exception. Very special. Wonderful. I should write down my intros, I think, a little bit more.
1: Write down your guest introduction.
0: You know what I was thinking of? Because we were talking about AI a second ago. Kendall Asbury is here, and she is a writer for the Orlando Business Journal. We were talking about some of the stories that she's covered recently, anything from the huge growth boom in Mills 50 to the data center that's being built and almost done in Eatonville. And you can listen to what we've talked about already at toacertaindegree.com or just find To a Certain Degree wherever you get your podcasts. But AI, photo booth.
1: What does that even mean?
0: So you know the photo booths now are all digital. So instead of just taking pictures of people, we'll do sort of the like one of the options if we wanted to do our own business, which is, I think, something we want to do. Obviously, we want to continue working together.
1: Absolutely, Kendall. But can we do something that doesn't involve AI?
0: But it's just like the AI slop option of the pictures of you. So it's very interpreted by AI.
1: It's going to mess up your face.
0: Weird stuff to you. Yeah,
1: no
0: I think that'll be.
1: That.
0: I think they would. I think they would. I think we should try it out.
1: If they can make themselves into like an AI something or other.
0: Yeah.
1: You're going to have to find another business partner for that.
0: Okay.
1: One. I'll do something with you, but it's
0: Kendall,
1: not going to
0: we'll
1: be that.
0: We'll keep looking for opportunities, but not to say that you are looking for a job right now. I don't want to out you on that, but you are looking for a job right now. So what is the current – like we talk about journalism quite a bit. What is the current outlook on journalism, you know, jobs coming out of UCF? You just graduated, effectively top of your class, like – you are the best journalism student that UCF has ever put out. I'll just put it out there.
1: That's too
0: and
1: kind.
0: So what does it look like for somebody coming out and, you know, looking around for a job right now?
1: Yeah, I think something that has really been like a harsh reality is that it doesn't matter really how many internships I did during college. And for the record, I did 6 of them. So it doesn't really matter how many kind of part-time experiences you get, companies still really want to see full-time experience. Mm-hmm. So to them, I'm still a very inexperienced entry-level candidate, which makes it sometimes hard for even entry-level jobs. If you filter through entry-level jobs, a lot of times it'll say, we would like you to have 3 to 5 years of experience. And I'm like, well, wouldn't that not be entry-level?
0: Right.
1: Maybe it's just my understanding, but that's kind of a lot of what I've seen online and in job descriptions. And I'm actually glad you brought this up because this is kind of pivoting a little bit because a new role that I've seen in the quote unquote journalism sphere is something called an in-house journalist. And I've been wanting to talk about this for I don't know how long, but you put me on a radio, so now I'm going to talk about it.
0: Yeah, let's talk about it.
1: But companies are starting to hire quote unquote in-house journalists. And it's like that completely defeats the purpose of journalists, in my opinion, because you're not supposed to be working for a company. But essentially, the person in this role would write stories on the company and put out content to, quote, make it the top in X industry. So that's something that I found really interesting. And this is totally an aside from my job search because I see these jobs and I'm like, X. Because in my opinion, that's just kind of like a communications role or
0: it really is
1: a public relations
0: role.
1: Like they're promoting the brand and things like that. But a lot more now, we're seeing it promoted as journalists who are working for a certain company and reporting on stories in the industry, but centering that company. So I think that's something that's really interesting and kind of concerning for young journalists going into the field as we see less or fewer, I should say, jobs available to entry-level journalists. And then you see an in-house journalist, which is not exactly what you're hoping to do, but it's misleading because it filters into the jobs that you're looking for because they put it as a journalism role.
0: So they're really, I mean, to your point, they're just listing a role that has existed for a million years.
1: Correct.
0: As a journalist. It
1: yes.
0: used to, they might prop it up and call it storyteller. They might
1: exactly.
0: prop it up and call it something
1: Writer.
0: Else. because communications or PR, you know, that will bring in a certain type of person who maybe has done a communications and PR background.
1: And there's nothing wrong with that role at all. That's essential in our industry and across multiple different facets. But I think what is misleading is the title, and in the job description, it even says this is a journalist role within a company, is to promote the company to make it the best that it can. And I think it really endangers what we understand about journalism, which is that they're supposed to act independently and not give any fear or favor to any given company or industry.
0: Taking a step back, I do love the idea of having an in-house journalist that doesn't have those guardrails set up around them to just say, only talk about the best stuff that we're doing.
1: Right.
0: But actually go in and investigate a little bit and find out the bad stuff. Not necessarily to report to the outside world, but as an internal investigator to kind of keep everybody like on track and honest.
1: Maybe like an in-house investigator or like an like a detective.
0: I do love that. I know that's not what it is, but that would be very cool if it was something interesting.
1: I think
0: like
1: that would keep companies a lot more accountable for sure.
0: Uh-huh. You have that. You know, the police have internal affairs. This is something like that.
1: Yeah. But the job description said positive stories only.
0: Yeah, of course. Of course. No, I can understand that, and I can see your frustration in that. But there are a lot of people, we're just talking about one of them offline, that start out in journalism and end up in a communications role.
1: Yeah, for sure.
0: And for a lot of different reasons, right? One is the way that journalism is now done is a huge burnout industry for a lot of people.
1: Yeah, I have a very close friend who was in the same journalism cohort with me at UCF, and she was also like in the top of the class, like an amazing writer, an amazing editor, and she devoted like a good portion of her passion to journalism. Like you could tell she really cared about it, but she always knew she would probably pivot into communications when she graduated, just because of the nature of the industry and kind of how difficult it is to get and sustain a job in journalism, especially for those entry-level candidates, because a lot of times other industries will honor internships as professional experience. So she kind of made that pivot pretty early on, but still kind of gave her all to the industry while she was in it. So I think that a lot of times people so deeply care about the industry and they still have to pivot because of the nature of it.
0: Yeah. And I had a very similar experience. I graduated radio television. I really loved doing radio. I tried television out for about 3 months and I hated it. And I actually put my notice in before I had my next job. Ended up at an ad agency that did in-house publications.
1: Okay.
0: So it was very much the in-house journalist.
1: Yeah.
0: And so we would never talk about anything bad, but I was still writing stories like I'd been taught, you know, finding a good angle for it. Still had to be readable, right? Whether I was writing a newsletter for a company that doesn't exist anymore called Hugh Supply, or First Monday, the monthly business magazine for another organization that doesn't exist anymore. Maybe I shouldn't write magazines for anybody.
1: I'm so like, scared, actually. It seems like everything you work for disappears.
0: Yeah. And I don't even know if that agency is still around. Wow. No, I'm just kidding. But that was sort of like I used those skills. I wrote ad copy. I wrote, you know, other things. I was able to use those skills. But I ended up coming back and becoming the managing editor and a writer at the community paper because I missed like just going out there and talking to people and interviewing them and finding the story and then being able to put it out there. So I hope people can see it.
1: Yeah.
0: Because these are, you know, they're not always going to be the most important story. They're not always going to be breaking news and going viral, but they're really important stories.
1: And it ties back into how local journalism matters. What we're talking about at the top of the hour is papers like the community paper are so important in informing people on what's going on in their community in a way that doesn't contribute to news burnout that a lot of people have. Mm-hmm. Because it doesn't include like terrible news that feels like it gets you down all the time, but it's really focused on the local community, what's happening, what businesses are coming in, and still keeping people informed about what's happening, but through an angle that is more uplifting and they can rely on.
0: Well, and it's complementary. Like, there are already, we could do the outrage machine thing too. We could feed into that and just do focus on the places that are closing and the blame game and all that. But, you know, there's already places that are doing that.
1: Right.
0: So. Some better than others, like OBJ, for example, better on the better side, I should say, because there, you know, when something is closing, they'll look into what are the actual trends here?
1: Yeah, what's causing that?
0: And right.
1: What can we do, or what can the community do to kind of prevent this from happening?
0: Yeah.
1: Yeah.
0: And I think that we've gotten so used to some places closing in controversial manners that we want the salacious details. And sometimes they're just closing.
1: Yeah.
0: They're just
1: a lot of times they're just closing.
0: They just want to be done. And, you know, they're retired. They're done with their, especially restaurants or, you know.
1: Or their lease is ending.
0: Yeah.
1: You know.
0: And they decided not to re-up. And maybe it is more expensive because somebody bought the place. But, you know, that's another way of looking at it, going, okay, well, this, you know, if I can't afford an increase in rent, if there's no way to do that, maybe this isn't the best business model.
1: Right.
0: Right. Or something along those lines. So not that I'm, you know, on the side of landlords by any means. Let's talk about that, though, because I think, you know, when it comes to local journalism, we just have a few minutes left. Internal biases, right? Like one that I talk about quite a bit when I'm talking about my own internal biases and wanting to report, you know, I have a chip on my shoulder about Orlando and my friends who kind of don't want to come down because all they think of is the theme parks or the people who left here when, you know, I was early in my career because they didn't feel like they could have a creative enough career here. So I have a chip on my shoulder when it comes to Orlando. So my internal bias is to always talk local. And that means not necessarily like any kind of franchise, right? Like veering away from that, whether it's a, even if it's locally owned. But if it's a national franchise, for sure. So I think about that in terms of, okay, this place opened, I'm not going to write about that.
1: Yeah.
0: Because that's not local to me. So I was just thinking about that in terms of internal biases. Like, do you feel like you have to push back on some of yours when you're doing some of the work maybe that you're doing at OBJ because it's more business oriented?
1: Yeah, I think we're similar in that respect. I always have an inclination to want to cover more local businesses or small business owners. And sometimes some of the biggest news that we cover at OBJ includes larger corporations or franchises like you're talking about, because they are big movers in the business community and in Orlando's local industry. So I think that I have to push back against my want to always cover local businesses to kind of include the bigger picture, which is both helpful for me in exercising, you know, objectivity isn't the word because it's still neutral, but kind of like a broader sense of what journalism means if in business reporting, right?
0: Yeah.
1: So it's covering all aspects. It's covering all companies and all stakeholders, regardless of whether the business employs 5 people or 5,000. So I think that that's something that's really important. And I mean, a lot of times, like you said, franchises are locally owned. A lot of times it's local people who they want to be a business owner, but maybe that's the only tangible means in which they can become a business owner, because they don't have the capital or they don't want to take a risk on their own idea. They know this thing works, so they're going to try that. So I think when you look deeper into that, you realize exactly why it's our job to be fair to everyone in the first place, because it's like, oh, these people are just like us. They're just like the other small business owner. They just had to take a different path.
0: Yeah. All right. Well, let's leave it at that.
1: All right.
0: Next time you got to come on for like 6 hours.
1: Oh.
0: Because we still have so many more things to talk about.
1: Do you have a 6-hour session?
0: No one's on after us, so we could actually just keep going.
1: Oh, my goodness. I think I have to be the DJ next time.
0: Okay, great.
1: I'll pick songs.
0: Let's do that. Let's do that. Okay. Kendall, you can find out more about Kendall. You can go to yourcommunitypaper.com and look up the work that Kendall has done for the community paper. You can go to bizjournals.com/Orlando and see what she's done there. But definitely follow along with Kendall on her Instagram @wordsbykendall1L. Thank you so much for being here.
1: Thanks so much for having me, Nick. This was so much fun.
0: And we're going to do a song. This is dedicated to you. This is Amy Mann doing a cover of Nobody Does It Better.
1: Oh, Nick, that's so sweet.
0: I know.
1: It's like, I plan this.
0: Yeah. You've been listening to a certain degree.
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and arrows, we got sweets in hellas. 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Everything great, nothing like the gold pavement. Surrounded by blocks full of drugs and poverty. Postcode wars while the land discriminates. Suicide rise, people losing their sanity. House full of strong roots, hood full of fallen fruits. 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

and arrows, we got sweets in hellas. 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Postcode wars, while the land discriminates. Suicide rise, people.

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I slap patches

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1: Are you age 55 or older? 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

When movies began to talk, they also began to sing, and music came to the forefront of film as a major part of the Hollywood product. From Max Steiner's pioneering score in King Kong to Howard Shore's massive musical concept for The Lord of the Rings, film has given us an endless flow of musical ideas. From Korngold to Bernstein, Rocha to Mancini, Copeland to Corleone, music from the movies, Sunday afternoons from 2 until 4, celebrates the extraordinary variety of film music and the legendary composers who gave us a world of melody, color, and excitement. Music from the movies, Sunday afternoons from 2 until 4.

ladies and gentlemen, and welcome back to a new edition of Tricked Out with yours truly, Trick James. Hope everybody's having a good week so far, and if not, we're halfway through, so just look at it like that. On today's episode, I will be showcasing super producer Timbaland. He's worked with everyone from Beyonce to Justin Timberlake to Madonna. The list goes on and on. So I'll be playing some songs produced by him, and as always, I'll have a mix for you at the end. This first artist has worked with Timbaland for almost 30 years. They actually got their mainstream break by writing and producing Aaliyah's double platinum 1996 album, One in a Million. Timbaland would go on to produce this artist's debut album, Supa Dupa Fly. This is The Rain Supa Dupa Fly by Missy Elliott.

That was The Rain, Super Duper Fly by Missy Elliott. In 1998, Timbaland received a late-night call from Aaliyah's manager saying the Dr. Dolittle soundtrack desperately needed a lead single. So starting at 11 p.m., Timbaland, Aaliyah, and songwriter Static Major wrote, recorded, and mixed this next song and had it turned in by 9 a.m. It went on to become one of Aaliyah's biggest hits. This is Are You That Somebody by Aaliyah.

I'm the man from the big VA. Won't you come play around my way? And listen to what I gotta say. Simple thing. Don't you know I am the man? Rock shows here, the gin Japan. Have people shaking my hand.

That was Are You That Somebody by Aaliyah. In this next song, the rapper bragged about having a PlayStation 2 in his ride. It is hard to overstate how ballerific that line was in the year 2001. This is Roll Out My Business by Ludacris.

That was Roll Out My Business by Ludacris. This next artist started working with Timbaland in 2006 and went on to release a number of hits with him. He really shifted her sound from a folk pop to an edgier pop style. This is Promiscuous by Nelly Furtado featuring Timbaland.

That was Promiscuous by Nelly Furtado featuring Timbaland. In 2005, this next artist was on top of the world. He won an Academy Award for Best Actor for his portrayal of Ray Charles in the movie Ray. He was featured on the smash hit Gold Digger with Ye, formerly known as Kanye West. He released his own album, which peaked at number one, and this is one of the tracks that Timbaland produced for it. This is Can I Take You Home by Jamie Foxx.

want. I know what you want. Tell me what I want.

That was "Can I Take You Home" by Jamie Foxx. Ne-Yo had originally wrote the hook for this next song with the intention of pitching it to Jay-Z, but ultimately it was passed to rapper Fabulous. Timbaland would produce the track and actually sampled the strings from an Egyptian pop song. This is "Make Me Better" by Fabulous featuring Ne-Yo.

That was Make Me Better by Fabulous featuring Ne-Yo. This next artist has been working with Timbaland since he went solo back in the early 2000s. Timbaland is to this next artist what Quincy Jones was to Michael Jackson. This is Summer Love by Justin Timberlake.

That was Summer Love by Justin Timberlake. The piano intro on this next song features a melody allegedly based on the Halloween theme by John Carpenter. I got that from Wikipedia, so take it for what it's worth, because I feel like that's kind of a stretch. I didn't find out much about that. But anyway, this is Elevator by Flo Rida featuring Timbaland.

0: That was Elevator by Flo Rida featuring Timbaland. This next song was featured during the final dance battle in the movie Step Up 2. They're like break dancing in the rain and pop locking and dropping. It's actually pretty sick. Look it up on YouTube if you get a chance. Step Up 2 Final Dance Battle. This is Bounce by Timbaland featuring Justin Timberlake, Missy Elliott, and Dr. Dre.
1: Tempo has reached critical level.

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There she go, just what the doc's been looking for. 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I got a bungalow, we can disappear for a week or so. Yeah,

That was Bounce by Timbaland featuring Justin Timberlake, Missy Elliott, and Dr. Dre. Like always, I got a mix for you guys. I hope you all enjoy. This is the Trick Mix Timbaland Edition.

0: Timberlake, Missy Elliott. As you sit by the radio, hands on the dial tune. As you hear it, pump up the volume. Jump when you hear them speakers, let it off. Mr. B.A. about to set it off. I don't know what you heard and I don't know what you know, but my folks done told me.
1: You got it.
0: Up jumps the boogie, let the record work. And put me on like you red alert.

Ladies and gentlemen, that is all I got for you today. 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I got a Mixcloud where I'll post this week's mix as well as previous week's mixes. 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Yep. Hope everybody has a great rest of the week, and take care, guys.

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1: Yeah, was that a set? I mean, it really was. How did you play that?

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0: 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See? That's what we use amongst Babylon, Babylon, Babylon, Babylon, Babylon, Babylon, Babylon, Babylon, Babylon, Babylon, Babylon, Babylon, Babylon, Babylon, Babylon, Babylon, Babylon, Babylon, Babylon, Babylon, Babylon, Babylon.
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Good afternoon. Little spiritual jazz. Never hurt anybody. This is Michael White with John Coltrane Was Here. 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

Wow. John Coltrane was here. Moving on. We're getting into Vitas Brenner. German born. Venezuelan. His group Ofrenda, meaning offering. I've repeated this song so many times in the last week. It's your turn.

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0: Tell me, why do you like soul food?
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2: 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Happy.

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1: to say adios. If you got kids, if you are a kid, summer's over. Let's make it a good rest of the year. Forgive your foes, because they probably can't touch their toes. 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Miles Davis, belching summertime.

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Welcome back to WPRK 91.5, the best in basement radio. You are currently tuned into Jade's Jam Hour, where I am here every Wednesday at 5 to 6 p.m. On this week's episode, we are going to be highlighting some of my top jams from the summer. This is going to be my final episode of summer programming for Summer 26. So I wanted to recap some of my favorite jams before we get into back to school programming. And I have a lot of fun stuff in the works, so I really just wanted to do a recap of some of my favorite songs. Thank you all so much for tuning in and being a part of it. I'm going to start us off with a song that has been stuck in my head since probably summer, like 2014. But I recently rediscovered it and I've been listening to it all summer long. So here is Summertime High Time by Kuko and Quest.

Alrighty, everybody, we are in the midst of our new music spotlight. Welcome back. Those last couple tracks, Summer Madness by Kool and the Gang. I know you guys hear it at your day jobs 24/7, and that's exactly why it's in the top jams of summer 2026. After that, Trinidad by Geese. I personally am not the number one Geese enjoyer, but I understand that it has been a

Summer of Geese. In this track, Trinidad, I was watching the live performance on the Lollapalooza live stream, and it just blew me away. His voice, undeniable. The band's talent, undeniable. And I'm thinking I need to get into Geese a little bit more. If anyone wants to send me tracks, I don't care if I'm late to the party. It's called Fashionably Late for a reason. That last track was the beginning of our new music spotlight. That was off of Sublime's newest release, Until the Sun Explodes. And that track was Wizard. That one was really sick. Next up, we've all been talking about Charli XCX's newest release, her album, Music, Fashion, Film. Try your best not to compare this with Brat when you listen. I know it's hard. That project will be evergreen for many summers to come. But pretty fitting, I thought I would play her track, No One Lasts Forever, with David Cronenberg. Let me know what you think of it. After that, we got some new Steve Lacy with an amazing feature. As always, you can call or text me your opinions and requests in the booth here. The number is 407-646-2915. I hope you're enjoying so far. Here is No One Lasts Forever.

0: As I was lying there on the sidewalk, I did not think about art at all.
1: I thought about people, I thought about life. Yes, sure.
0: But, and that's why I like being close to my house. Somehow that is comforting, even though it makes no sense, you know. But, no, I wasn't thinking about art. And I wasn't thinking about art as endurance, as immortality, you know. I mean, we could talk about immortal artists of various kinds, and it can turn out that, yes, some artists have created art that has really survived thousands of years, and that's fantastic. But experientially, for them, they are dead. They are gone. They are not experiencing that. These are true things. And thank goodness for them. I really feel. And you hear me assuring you that oblivion is freedom. They are dead. They are gone. No one lasts forever. They are dead. They are gone. No one lasts forever. They are dead. They are gone. No one lasts forever. They are dead.

two.

Summer Sun by The Common Saints. And may I say, it has been an R&B summer. I hope you all are soaking up the summer sun any chance that you get, but it's been very rainy here in good old Orlando, Florida, so we're doing what we can. But regardless, it has been a mermaid summer. Indeed, this one goes out to all the real mermaids. Here is Mermaid by Sade.

I have an unpopular opinion for you all. I actually do wish my baby would come and save me from these long, hot summer nights. I think that summer is probably my least favorite season here in Florida, but I'm very excited for what fall has to bring. And I have a few things that I'll be soft launching at the end of this episode and a lot of fun stuff coming up for Jam Hour. So definitely stay tuned for all of that, but we can reminisce the death of summer together. Here is Wasted Summers by Juju.

Alrighty, welcome back, everybody. So, as I was explaining earlier in today's show, I have something to soft launch. JJ Schamauer is soft launching her Sneaky Link, and that Sneaky Link is, in fact, Austin's coffee. So, I'm very excited to announce that starting on the 10th of this month, I am going to be collaborating with Austin's Coffee to host a listening room for Jade's Jam Hour. So we're going to have an exclusive menu with themed drinks that are matching my show that I've worked with the baristas to design, and you will be able to taste test these drinks starting the 10th. And if you guys like them, then an exclusive menu will be created for the listening room. That's going to happen every Wednesday, 5 to 7 p.m. We're going to do a little set design. You can go in person if you don't have a working radio or stereo in your car, or if you're looking to mingle or have a nice little listening experience. You, by all means, are welcome to head to Austin's Coffee to listen to my show. Obviously, completely your choice. 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We appreciate all of our listeners so much. And I am coming on 2 years of Jade's Jam Hour. So when Austin's approached me with this opportunity, I was so excited. 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But I think that that establishment does so much for the community. And I'm just so excited that maybe I can get a little back from all the things that we've collaborated on. So yeah, starting the 10th, you can go try some of those drinks. And starting the 19th, I'll be doing a very special episode, kind of launching the Listening Room series. So thank you to my friends at Austin's Coffee for the opportunity. Definitely try the drink if you would like to head to Austin's Coffee, see what they got going on. And follow my socials for more updates on that. You can find me on Instagram at Jade's Jam Hour. 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But I'm just so grateful to be spending another year with the station and to be pursuing this new endeavor as we go into back-to-school programming. So yeah, thank you all so much for supporting me, and we're going to end today's episode of my Top Summer Jams off with The Last Day of Summer by The Cure. I hope you all enjoy. Peace and love, everybody.

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Nightclub cubicle on the broken lock we're holding. 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